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Tuesday, June 23rd, 5:30 p.m. at the Swarm in the Hive. 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Also on Wednesday, 8 p.m. at the Black Heron Lounge, jazz, funk, jam, and rock from Colab West. Thursday, June 25, 5 p.m. at Ska Brewing, Little Wilderness. Also on Thursday, 5:30 p.m., it's the kickoff of the Community Concert Hall at Fort Lewis College's series of concerts in Buckley Park. Performing on Thursday, the 25th, is the Sweet Lizzie Project. 6 p.m. at Lola's Place on Thursday, Jeff Solon Jazz. Friday, June 26, 5 p.m. at the Balcony, JB and the Fly Biscuits. Also on Friday, 6 p.m. at Durango Craft Spirits, Damned the Moon. 7 p.m. at 11th Street Station on Friday, Banjo Joe. 7 p.m. at the Animus City Theater on Friday, it's the Yope album release party with Hotel Draw. Yeah, Yope and Hotel Draw at the Animus City Theater on Friday. Saturday, June 27, 10 a.m., 2-Bit Tom Kipp spins surf, old country, and roots music on vinyl. And this is happening at Bruin Coffee and Biscuits, 32nd and Main. 6 p.m. on Saturday at the 11th Street Station, Banjo Joe. 6 p.m. at Union Social House on Thursday, Dustin Burley. 6 p.m. at the Wiminooch Bar and Grill. I think that's at Viacito, JB and the Fly Biscuits. Sunday, June 28th at noon, it's the Sunday Record Brunch Club at the 11th Street Station. 6 p.m. on Sunday at the Diamond Bell Saloon, the Blue Moon Ramblers. This has been the KDUR Concert Calendar, brought to you by 11th Street Station, offering a collection of food trucks with a variety of dining options, coffee, cocktails, live music, and more in downtown Durango. If you have an event you would like posted on the KDUR Concert Calendar, please send that information at least 2 weeks in advance to kdur@fortlewis.edu. This has been the Concert Calendar, brought to you by KDUR Radio, broadcasting from the beautiful campus of Fort Lewis College.

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I got that moxie. You gotta be cold on your own. This not by proxy. Your favorite rappers is creeps, sneaky links, and Nazis. So I'm glad I'm not on your top five. I'd rather not be. The we be circling got next jerk night at the Roxy. They try to form around us to copy the poxy. Rappers be fighting over ice like we playing hockey. 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Why build a great body of work, then lose the heartbeat? 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Why build a great body of work, then lose the heartbeat?

0: 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It's not by proxy. Your favorite rappers is creeps, sneaky links, and Nazis. So I'm glad I'm not on your top five. I'd rather not be. The way we circling got next jerking night at the Roxy. They try to form around us to copy the poxy. Rappers be fighting over ice like we playing hockey. I build a great body of work, then lose the heartbeat. 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I build a great body of work to lose the heartbeat. 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I build a great body.
1: Cynthia Erivo ain't the first time an African sold us out to them crackers. I'm sick of trying to be cool with you make-believe actors. I done changed my mind, I ain't going backwards. I want everything we built here from before and after our captive motherfucking happened. Your determination has superseded your high education, Lord. And for that, I owe you a pat on your back and a congratulations. But see, now you're stepping out of your lane once again. And I already gave you a pass, so for that, I'll be shattered. And I'ma have to smack that. I break the fourth wall and admit I didn't know how to transition into my next line. But you don't listen, so you probably just nod and like that it rhyme. But what up, baby? The blade get way sharper the more that we cut faces. You such crazy, I swear they won't change, but

0: Night at the Roxy. 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I build a great body at work, then lose the heartbeat. I build a great body at work, then lose the heartbeat. I build a great body at work, then lose the heartbeat. I build a great body at work, then lose the boom boom. I build a great body at work, then lose the boom boom.
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Alrighty, getting back into the music, I have kept tonight's genre a little bit of a secret, and it's because it is a very interesting genre, and I find it incredibly funny that we have an entire genre up here at KDUR dedicated to it, but considering the mass following that it has, it does make sense. So, from here on out, tonight's genre is going to be the Grateful Dead. I know, the deadheads out there are screaming. They have a massive following, and it's quite insane to me how huge the Grateful Dead has become and how often you see their little bears on all kinds of things. To start off, I am not actually starting with the Grateful Dead themselves, but I do have Joe Gallant and the Illuminati, so please enjoy.

And that is the start of our little Grateful Dead tribute for this evening. The time is 7 p.m. You are listening to KDUR Durango. 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Carpenters in La Plata County and the surrounding area since 2012. 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Alrighty, Deadheads, let's get back to it.

0: 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The Durango Telegraph has provided a mix of news, entertainment, opinion, and advice with coverage of local events and happenings in a weekly package for over 20 years. More information can be found by calling the Telegraph offices at 970-259-0133. The Durango Telegraph. Think outside the box. All right, that's it for me, DJG. I've got 30 minutes of Grateful Dead music, tributes, and all of that for you. And then it will be handed over to DJ Jeff right after me and his show Upbeat. That was a new one that you heard at the end there. Nothing to do with the Grateful Dead, but I do still like to toss in a bit of new music here and there when I can, since that was the whole point of my show in the first place. I hope everyone has a wonderful Monday evening, and I will see you all next week, same time, 6 to 8 p.m. for Pack Your Bags. We're going on a genre trip, and sneak peek, next week's genre is going to be ska. Alrighty, everyone, I hope you have a wonderful evening, and we will see you next time. Up next for you, I have Mother McCree's Uptown Jug Champions. Please enjoy.
1: I'm Pete Wanger. I'm down here with Wayne Ott, bringing you some of the very best in live folk music from Palo Alto's own folk coffee house, the Top of the Tangent. The next group is the Mother McCree's Uptown Jug Champions. These guys are just a panic to watch. They fumble around on the stage and they bicker, and eventually they come out with some pretty weird music. I think you're in for a treat and a real thrill. So let's bring them on, Mother McCree's Uptown Jug Champions.

Good evening, Durango. It is 8 o'clock straight up, and you are listening to KDR Durango 91.9 and 93.9 FM on Translator K230AC, serving all of La Plata County. Thanks so much for tuning in. My name is Jeff, and the name of my show is Upbeat. I'll be on the air for the next 2 hours. Sure hope everyone is out there enjoying this beautiful weather. It sure is nice. Great place to live in Durango right now. In fact, all year long. I always like to open up my show with a few train songs, so let's get started with that right now. This is a Petty Larkin doing a cover of a Chris Smither tune.

That was my set of train songs for tonight. We started off with Patty Larkin doing a cover of a Chris Smither tune called Train Home. After that, Leroy Steger doing a cover of an Uncle Tupelo tune called Train. David Davis sang The Train That Carried My Girl From Home. And I know that's a cover also, but not sure who wrote that. And then finished up with Joe West and the Sinners singing Pittsburgh, PA. Tafoya Barrett and Associates PC, a proud supporter of KDUR Radio, has joined RMW Accounting, the same local Durango team you know, now with added resources to support individuals and businesses with tax planning and preparation, business advisory services, and financial coaching. 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Up next is Lightnin' Hopkins.

That was She and Him singing Hold Me, Thrill Me, Kiss Me off their album, Volume 3. Head of that, Rick Danko, This Wheel's on Fire. Ray Charles sang Talking About You. That's live at Newport Jazz Festival in 1958. And started off with Lightnin' Hopkins, War Starting Again. It's 8:32, and you are listening to KDR Durango. For the next 30 minutes, I get to play some of the new music we have up here at the station. Always one of my favorite parts of the show. Except for a little break at 8:45, I'll play about 30 minutes of brand new music, starting off with Cat Clyde off of her newest album, Mud, Blood, Bone.

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We just listened to 30 minutes of brand new music we have up here at the station. Started off with Cat Clyde off her newest album, Mud, Blood, Bone. We listened to Where's My Love? Bella White. I just listened to this album not too long ago, and it's a really good album. It's her third album. Haven't listened to the other two, but if they're as good as this one, I'm going to buy them. A Sign in the Weather is the name of the album. Doing Well is the name of the song. Aquarium, American Aquarium, sang Dandelions. An artist by the name of Celeste Krishna and her song No Ramblin' Man, Johnny Blue Skies, Excited Delirium, a group called Rap Boys and their song Penny in the Lake, Ramona and the Holy Smoke saying Gonna Be Mine, and finished up with Bill Callahan, Lonely City. It's 9:01 and you are listening to KDR Durango, and everyone knows it is the best radio station in the world. You're also listening to Upbeat. That's the name of my show. My name is Jeff, and I'll be on the air for about the next 58 more minutes. Thank you very much for tuning in. Hope you're enjoying my music selection tonight. I guess I need to read this first. 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

We started that set back at 9 o'clock with Galactic saying something's wrong with this picture. After that, the New Orleans Jazz Vipers, Between the Devil and the Deep Blue Sea. Steve Earle sang Sparkle and Shine. Rob Wasserman and Jennifer Warnes, Ballad of the Runaway Horse. A group called American, that's not right. Amy Mann, and I can't remember who that is. I put away the CD, but Amy Mann I know is a female voice on there. That's off of a CD called A Tribute to Bruce Springsteen's Nebraska. Slate Cleese followed with Race Car Joan, finished up with Marty Stewart, Walk Like That. It's 9:33 and you are listening to KDR Durango. On Friday, July 10th at 4 p.m., Blue Rain Gallery will host an artist reception celebrating the poster artist for Music in the Mountains. There will also be live music. Admission is free and will take place at 934 Main Avenue. 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Up next is Lucinda Williams.

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She winked at me and she smiled at me and she said, "Yes, Daddy, I understand." 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

That was Leon Russell singing Jumpin' Jack Flash and Youngblood. That's off of a Concert for Bangladesh album. Ahead of that, Lucinda Williams, Motherless Children was the name of that song. I want to thank everyone for tuning in tonight. Hope you enjoyed my music. Thank you very much for letting me be part of your evening. We have time for one more song. I always like to close out with a jazz song. This is one of my favorite jazz pianists. It's Sonny Clark. This album has been out for a long time. It's called Cool Struttin'. Rudy Van Gelder was a producer. He's one of the best producers that ever lived. Blue Note is the label. And it's actually the Sonny Clark Quintet with Art Farmer, Jackie McLean, Paul Chambers, and Philly Joe Jones. They're all as cool as the underside of a pillow. So let's get started. Let's finish up my show with a song from the Sonny Clark Quintet. This is called Sippin' at the Bills. See you next week.

Awesome. This is KDR Durango. The time is now 10 p.m. Starting off with Mike's Monday Night Punk Show. Starting off with the Youth Brigade, followed by X and some other bands. Anyway, let's get to it.

Programming on KDOR is made possible by the Durango Telegraph, Durango's independent weekly newspaper that is available everywhere in, around, and outside of town. The Durango Telegraph has provided a mix of news, entertainment, opinion, and advice with coverage of local events and happenings in a weekly package for over 20 years. More information can be found by calling the Telegraph offices at 970-259-0133. The Durango Telegraph. Think outside the box. Awesome. So starting off that set, we had the Youth Brigade, Better Without You, followed by X's song, YR Ignition, Fugazi, Rend It, 7 Seconds, Big Hardcore Mystery, and closing out that set was All's Crucifixion. Up next, we got the UK Subs.

It is, in the end, whatever the hell I want it to be, and when I'm through with it, it's gonna blow a hole this wide, straight through the world's own idea of itself. They're throwing bottles at your house. Come on, let's go break their arms.

0: This is KDUR Durango. The time is now 11 p.m. Scott Brewing in Durango, because it takes characters to brew beer with character, is a proud supporter of KDUR Durango. 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Awesome. Starting out that set was the UK Subs and their song Burning Paradise, followed by Kid Dynamite, K05-0564, Sweat and their song Noise is the Solution, Teenage Bottle Rocket, Done with Love, No Effects, Whoops, I OD'd, Bad Religion, Scrutiny, Twerp, No Problem, Street Dogs, Fading American Dream, Go Go Bordello and their song 60 Revolutions, Rise Against, Redemption Fades, Death by Stereo, Entombed We Collide, The Dwarves and their song Everybody's Girl, Riverboat Gamblers, I Get Down, Melancholin and their song Man or Mouse. And closing off that set was Hot Water Music, End of the Line. Up next, we got some Minor Threat.
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I mean, that's the truth of the matter. When you're successful, you're gonna have.

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The 72nd Annual Four Corners Gem and Mineral Show will take place on July 10th through the 12th at the La Plata County Fairgrounds. 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Awesome. So starting off that set was Minor Threat and their song Stepping Stone, followed by The Unseen, Breakaway, Fear, Beerheads, No Use for a Name, I Want to Be Wrong, Twerp, BMB, Sweat, Surveillance State, Jello Biafra and the Melvins, The Lighter Side of Global Terrorism, Necromantics and their song Driller Killer, Guttermouth, Scholarship and Punk, Dillinger 4, Maximum Piss and Vinegar, and closing out that set was The Distillers and their song The Young Craze Peeling. Up next, we've got The Buzzcocks and some other bands.

Starting off that set was Buzzcocks and their song "With You, Without You," followed by Rancid covering NoFX's "Vanilla Sex," Fugazi and their song "Instrument," Murder City Devils, "Another Round on You," Tiger Army and their song "Atomic," Gangrene and their song "Alcohol," NoFX covering Rancid's "Olympia, Washington," and Strung Out with their song "Diamonds and Gold." Closing out tonight, we're going to have Jello Biafra and the Guantanamo School of Medicine and their song "Three Strikes."

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nice visit? Don't forget, a psychiatrist is on duty 24 hours a day in the blue room, just up from the parking garage. 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

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She died in the ambulance, and that night

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My name is Steph. This is your Tuesday morning lovely day radio. I almost messed this one up, folks. I just walked in the door, overslept, so I'm pulling myself together a little bit. But perhaps you're just waking up too and we can do it together. If you have any requests this morning, 970-247-7262. 5 minutes of the BBC headlines coming up next.

The Diplomats of Solid Sound right there with Soul Connection. That song is featuring the Diplomats. The band The Macrosoft before that doing First Mac to the Moon, and the latest from Sun Little starting off the show today. His new album is called City Folk, and we heard the song Cherry. It is 6:17. This is Katie Ordurango. My name is Steph. This is Lovely Day Radio with you up until 8 this morning. It's currently 44 degrees. We have sunny skies today with a high near 94. Getting gusty again this afternoon. We are under a red flag warning this afternoon, this evening, and into tonight. Tomorrow, we've got a high of around 91 with a slight chance of isolated showers and thunderstorms between 1 and 3 p.m. And on Thursday, similar conditions, a high of around 87 and a slight chance of showers and thunderstorms in the afternoon. The 8th annual Durango Playfest will take place June 25th through the

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A good long set of music there, wrapping things up with Stick Bones and the song Fearless. The California Honey Drops in there with a higher degree. We heard Prince and the New Power Generation. The song was Love to the Nines. Cheryl Lynn doing Got to Be Real. Curtis Harding with There She Goes. That's off of his album Departures and Arrivals. And Durand Jones and the Indications kicking off that set. From their album American Love Call, we heard the track Morning in America. 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The Concert Hall presents a free performance by Sweet Lizzy Project in downtown Durango at Buckley Park on Thursday, June 25th at 5:30 p.m. More information can be found at DurangoConcerts.com or by calling 970-247-7657. It is 6:45. My name is Steph. This is Lovely Day Radio. Starting off your Tuesday morning, if you have any requests, 247-7262. Up next, St. Paul and the Broken Bones. Here is I Think You Should Know on KDUR Durango.

0: Camelia Hartman on the vocals.
1: Live in Europe. That was Ghost Funk Orchestra doing the song Yours. The Royal Jesters before that, the song was called Girl I Can't Forget. We heard the Ohio Players doing Laid It. And St. Paul and the Broken Bones kicking off that set of music. From their latest self-titled album, that was the song I Think You Should Know. Just about 20 seconds before 7 a.m., this is KDUR Durango 91.9, 93.9 FM, your homegrown listener-supported community radio. I have another hour with you this morning before the BBC News comes on at 8 o'clock. If you have any requests, 247-7262. We've got Derek Hughes kicking off the next hour from his album, Hot For Ya. Here is Lose My Mind.

I wanna play, I wanna party. Baby, you such a tease, girl. What do you say? We split, baby. Baby, let's blow this joint. Hit my place for a little bit. How about a nightcap? But who knows after that?

By request. That's Euphorchestra with the song Soup. Kendra Morris before that. The track was Flat Tire off of her latest album, Next. Robert Walter in there doing Bread and Water. And Derek Hughes starting off that set and the second half of today's show with the song Lose My Mind. 7:15, this is KDUR Durango. 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Currently 48 degrees outside. We have clear and sunny skies today with a high near 94. This afternoon, getting quite breezy and putting us into a red flag warning through the night tonight. Rolling into tomorrow, we've got a high of around 91 degrees and a slight chance of isolated showers and thunderstorms early in the afternoon. Things looking pretty similar on Thursday, slightly cooler temperatures, high near 87 on Thursday, and a very slight chance of showers and thunderstorms in the afternoon. If you have any requests, 247-7262. Up next, we have Mercy doing Purple Canyon.

father learned much too late. He was never home. He worked two jobs and went at home.

0: Wrapping up that set of music, Funkadelic doing Funky Dollar Bill. Dojo Cuts before that, Easy to Come Home. We heard new music from Jalen and Ganda. His new album is called Doctrine of Love. We heard the track Good, Good Love. And starting that set off with the band Mercy and the song California from their album Volume 1. It is 7:30. This is KDUR Durango. Up next, Climate Connections.
1: I'm Dr. Anthony Lizerwitz, and this is Climate Connections. Ryan Reed is from the Karuk, Hoopa, and Yurok tribes in California. Growing up, he learned how his people long used intentional fire to keep landscapes healthy.
2: But we were never able to actually go out and do those things.
1: In the early 1900s, states and the Forest Service began mandating that all fires be suppressed, effectively outlawing indigenous fire practices. The Forest Service has since reversed those policies, but their legacy remains. Many areas are overgrown with trees and brush that fuel severe fires, and the risks are growing as the climate warms. In 2020, after a deadly wildfire near his home, Reed became a wildland firefighter with the Forest Service, a job he held for 4 summers. He says at times it felt contradictory.
2: Fighting fire for an agency that have historically marginalized and oppressed my people.
1: But he wanted to help keep people safe. And now he's tackling the root of the problem by helping reduce the risk of intense fires. He co-founded Fire Generation Collaborative, a youth-led organization. The group educates people on the beneficial uses of fire and advocates for indigenous land management practices to build a more resilient future for all. Climate Connections is produced by the Yale Center for Environmental Communication. To learn more about climate change, visit climateconnections.org.

0: A remixed version of Aaron Neville's Hercules there, remixed by Beatless. Michelle David in the True Tones before that with Golden Sun, and we heard Leon Bridges starting off that three-song set. From his album Gold Digger Sound, we heard the track Show Enough. It is 7:47. This is KDUR. Up next, we have Three of Cups Astrology.
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2: This is Jamie with your report for Tuesday, June 23rd, 2026. Today, the moon shifts from the lighter, airy Libra into Scorpio. This is where it will stay for a few days. Right now, the sun is in Cancer, and because Cancer is ruled by the moon, right now the sun is amplifying the energy of the moon. I know, confusing, but all this means is that from today to Friday, the energy may feel a bit heavier and a bit more intense. Scorpio represents death and rebirth in the zodiac, so it could feel like you're composting or processing something hard to access, or there could be some sort of ending. Whatever it may be, Scorpio is here to transform whatever is no longer serving us.
1: This has been your daily report with Three of Cups Astrology. Tune back in tomorrow for more on what magic the stars are getting up to.

taking us out today, the Devin Lamar Organ Trio. Lee Fields right before this, doing It Rains Love and new music from Brother Wallace, starting off that quick final set. The track was Gone with the Wind. The new album is called Electric Love. My name is Stephanie Milner. This has been Lovely Day Radio. Thanks to everyone for tuning in. Thanks for the calls and requests. I will be back with you next week and every Tuesday from 6 to 8 a.m. Programming for KDUR is provided by Wagon Wheel Liquors, committed to supporting the community of Durango, as well as local craft brewers and winemakers. 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Up next, an hour of the BBC News. Everyone, have a lovely day.

0: Stay hydrated and keep yourself as cool as you can, and check on those around you who are perhaps more vulnerable. Check on your neighbors and your friends. And then also, you need to talk about what you're feeling and what you are taking, the personal actions that you're taking to look after yourself today, but also the actions you're taking to reduce your own emissions going forward.
1: Thank you very much. Lots to get through there, wasn't there? Ed Hawkins, a professor of climate science at the University of Reading, thank you very much for joining us here on NewsHour. Coming up, a newly discovered manuscript by Mozart.
2: This is really amazing. This is one of the most important discoveries of the last decades. Mozart, when he was in Paris in 1778, composed a piece for harp and flute with an accompaniment for the orchestra. And we have a letter by Mozart from this time to his father, where he talks about this.
1: That interview with the director of the Salzburg Library coming up in a few minutes from now. A reminder of some of the other headlines we're watching in the newsroom here. Lebanese media says Israeli soldiers have opened fire on a group near a bulldozer clearing a road in the south of Lebanon, killing two people. And Kenya's government's complied with a court order to immediately halt the construction of an Ebola treatment facility intended for American citizens. This is Rajini Vaidyanathan with NewsHour coming to you live from the BBC in London. Now let's take you to the United States. And in recent months, the Trump administration's been on a bit of a renovation spree. His team have paved the famous Rose Garden, redesigned the White House interiors and done up the ballroom. And very recently, given the iconic reflecting pool, the long body of water in front of the Lincoln Monument, a makeover as well. Well, those $14 million changes to the reflecting pool, which saw it drained and refilled, were described by the president as beautiful. But the pool's continued to be plagued by algae problems, and it's developed issues with the deep blue paint that President Trump added to its bottom. Well, five people have been arrested for vandalism in connection with the reflecting pool. That's according to the US Park Police. Well, Daniel Lipman is White House and Washington reporter at Politico. Good to talk to you, Daniel. Just take
3: Thanks
1: us through
3: me.
1: All of this then. Why were people arrested over the pool?
3: The people who were arrested were for varying reasons, and they haven't really released the charges, but it looks like they were even touching the pool, kind of taking a little bit of a souvenir potentially. But Trump has said yesterday, oh, these people had brought knives and fertilizer to mess up my project, and we haven't seen any evidence of that yet.
1: And just tell us about the renovation of the reflecting pool. I've seen it, I know it well, but I haven't seen it since he's had this refurb. So what does it look like and why so much controversy over it?
3: So what's interesting is that the reflecting pool has long had issues with algae for the last 100 years, because this is a shallow pool of water. It bakes in the sun, and the piping and drainage and plumbing system has really not been upgraded for a very long time. So Trump, ahead of the 250th anniversary of the country, he painted this all blue on the bottom, but when you do that, it creates it adds up the increases the temperature and the heat in the pool, and so it seemed to create more algae, and it looked like a fetid pool of green from airplanes where they had news photographers taking pictures of it. So it was not in line with the beautification of Washington that Trump always talks about.
1: And he's been quite vocal about this. I mean, he's got a lot on his plate, but he's had the time to comment on this, hasn't he?
3: Yeah, this is in line with his trying to add the White House ballroom, doing the big arch on your way into D.C. from Virginia. But of course, Republicans would rather have him talk about the economy and get on the road to sell his economic agenda, because they know most people are not going to vote based on the color of the water in Lincoln
1: Memorial Daniel,
3: Pool.
1: I mean, just looking at some of the arrests, I've seen reports of people who say they were arrested just for walking past the pool and weren't actually vandalizing it. So have you got to the bottom of any of that?
3: Yeah, these seems to be like trumped up charges on some of this stuff. They even arrested a former Olympian. And so if they touched the water, they considered that vandalism, I guess.
1: Yeah, he said he touched a piece of the peeling paint and was detained as a result for 5 hours, yeah, I think.
3: This is a kind of a question of the law enforcement priorities in the Trump administration, because we thought they were going to focus on violent criminals and not people touching a pool.
1: Indeed. And just a very quick final thought on all of this. I mean, this is all, as you say, part of the build up to the 250th anniversary of America. How much is all of this playing into the wider debate over how it should be marked?
3: I think it's a part of that. But also, one of the big elements of the story is some of the money ties, where one of the contractors for this pool project was a big Trump donor. And so that's kind of where you see, follow the money. And of course, it's not a Democratic donor getting this project. And so that it was kind of ironic.
1: Okay, Daniel Lipman, thank you very much for taking us through all of that. Now, how's this for a discovery? You're a librarian at the National Library of France, going through old notebooks and manuscripts, and then you find something truly special. Lessons on composition by none other than a 22-year-old Mozart. Well, that find by François-Pierre Goy, a curator at the library, documents Mozart's teachings with a student, including 7 previously unknown compositions for the flute and harp. Well, those works were played publicly for the first time on Sunday at the National Library of France, performed by flautist Mathilde Calderini and harpist Nicolas Thuet.

0: Coming up on NewsHour in the next 30 minutes, we'll bring you a report on the treatment of disabled people in Germany. A former MP says they're the most unfairly treated minority in the country. A decade on from the UK's Brexit vote, we'll assess what's changed. And are Cape Verde the most successful underdogs in World Cup history? All of that coming up after the BBC News.
1: BBC News with Emily Thomas. State media in Lebanon say two people were killed when Israeli soldiers opened fire on a group near a bulldozer clearing a road in Nabatea. It follows 3 days during which a ceasefire held. UN investigators say Israel has deliberately targeted Palestinian children, resulting in genocide, crimes against humanity and war crimes in Gaza. Israel has rejected the report. Kenya has ordered an immediate halt to the construction of an Ebola treatment facility intended for US civilians. The health minister said work at the site had been stopped to comply with a court order. South Africa's Court of Appeal has ruled that the late former president of Zambia, Edgar Lungu, can be buried in South Africa according to his family's wishes. Zambia's government have fought to have Mr. Lungu's body flown home for a state funeral. Belgium has issued 5 visas to a Taliban delegation to attend a European Union meeting on migration in Brussels. It would be the first time the EU has hosted the Taliban since they seized power in Afghanistan. President Trump has reiterated that any Iranian funds unfrozen through sanctions relief or released by the American government will go into an account controlled by the US. He said Tehran could then use the money to buy food and medical supplies, but only from the United States. As a deadly heat wave continues to intensify in Western Europe, the head of the United Nations has called on the world to act with far greater urgency to limit global warming. Antonio Guterres warned fossil fuels were driving a simultaneous climate and energy crisis. A top India maker of iPhone parts, Tata Electronics, has confirmed that it was hit by a cybersecurity attack. Tech media reports said some of the data allegedly stolen appeared to be Apple supplier specifications. BBC News.
0: Welcome back to NewsHour. Disabled people are the most unfairly treated minority in Germany. That's according to one former member of parliament there, who says it's especially the case in the world of work. The unemployment rate amongst disabled people is twice that of people with no disability. And when they do find work, they tend to be paid less than the minimum wage and work in places without the usual rights and protections often. Well, Amy Zayed's one of the very few disabled journalists working in Germany. She asks what can be done to make the country more inclusive.
2: Morgen. This is a small group, and we have here people with severe disabilities and a very high need of assistance. So right now you see...
3: This is what in Germany we call a Werkstatt für behinderte Menschen, a workshop for disabled people. Some 300,000 disabled Germans work in places like this one in Paderborn. The boss, Carla Bredenbals, shows me their gardening project.
2: I think this project is a nice project because it shows that for us it's not always about working, it's about developing people.
3: But these workshops are controversial in Germany. The disabled people who come to work here are often making goods for commercial companies but are paid less than the minimum wage.
4: There is no group that experiences more discrimination than people with a disability.
3: Hubert Huppe is one of the most prominent critics of the workshop system and of the way disabled people are separated from the rest of society. He says this separation begins early.
4: In principle, once you become part of this segregated system, you never get out of it. So you'll go from a special kindergarten into a special school and then into one of those sheltered workshops.
3: The workshops are supposed to prepare people to work in the mainstream economy. But only 1% of people in workshops ever make it to what we might call a regular job. Carla Bredenbals acknowledges that this is too few.
2: I know that the critics are there, that there's only 1% of people going back to the first market. And I do think also that that's way too low.
3: Here in Dortmund, they are holding what they're calling an Inklusionsmesse. It's a trade fair for inclusion companies. An inclusion company is one where 30% of the workforce is made up of disabled people. The director of the authority behind this event is Georg Lunemann. He told me that at a time of economic difficulty in Germany, disabled people were an essential resource.
5: We see a real opportunity in the labour market for people with a disability in terms of skilled workers, because a huge number of businesses are looking for people, and we're trying to get a foothold in that market.
3: The German government says that it's working on legislation to reform the workshop system. This, it says, would enable more people than today to move into the mainstream economy.
0: Well, you can hear from Amy Zayed on this week's edition of Assignment. That's here, of course, on the BBC World Service. You're listening to NewsHour from the BBC. I'm Regini Vaidyanathan. Now, do you remember this?
6: That's the result of this referendum, which has been preceded by weeks and months of argument and dispute and all the rest of it. The British people have spoken and the answer is we're out.
0: That was, of course, the moment the Brexit vote was announced by the BBC. It followed a lively and divisive campaign. The UK voted to leave the European Union by 52% to 48%. That was a decade ago. Well, Sarah Hall is an economic geographer at the University of Cambridge and Deputy Director of UK in a Changing Europe. That's a think tank. I asked her first how she thinks things have changed economically since that vote.
7: Very shortly after the Brexit vote, the Office for Budget Responsibility, which monitors the UK economy, estimated that they thought Brexit would have a long-term negative effect of around 4% GDP. And interestingly, they haven't changed that opinion. They continue to think that that's what the impact has been. But it didn't happen overnight. It's sort of an ongoing process. The UK economy has really struggled for growth, certainly since the Brexit vote and arguably really since the financial crash.
0: Another key talking point around the Brexit campaign was migration. What has changed on that front?
7: The UK has seen quite a sizable reduction in EU migrants coming to the UK. There was definitely a concern amongst Leave voters that sort of taking back control of borders was a key part of that rhetoric. I think what's really interesting is that on the other hand, you've seen quite a significant rise in non-EU migration to the UK, and particularly from India and Nigeria. And there's a number of reasons that research suggests why that's happening. And partly the government liberalised visa requirements in particular sectors, particularly health and social care, to try and support that sector, which was really struggling for employees post-COVID. We've also seen quite significant numbers of study visas for these countries. And also, I think it's really important to note that the UK has been part of quite significant humanitarian migration routes since Brexit.
0: What we've seen in the last couple of years is the rise of the anti-immigration party Reform UK. What would you say is the current conversation in British politics around all of this, and how is Brexit fueling that at the moment?
7: Maybe if we start with the economy, I think that's actually really challenging because straight after the referendum and in the early period of the Labour government, politicians didn't really want to talk about Brexit. They didn't want to talk about the negative economic impact. More recently, Keir Starmer was talking about, you know, quite a significant, you know, negative economic impact. And yet the policies that his Labour government had would only kind of change the economics of Brexit quite minimally. So there's a sort of growing gap, I would say, between a greater acceptance to acknowledge the economic downsides, but no kind of clear policy that would match the scale of that economic downside in terms of what might happen mm-hmm. in the future. I think on the kind of politics and on the kind of immigration question, quite a lot of the Brexit vote was a vote of discontent from regions outside of London and the South East that didn't feel like the economic model was delivering for them. And I think given what's happened in the 10 years since then, and the UK economy still really struggling to deliver growth, that's the kind of common thread through to parties like Reform, where people are trying to register the fact that, you know, things haven't changed in these former deindustrialised parts of the Midlands and the North.
0: Sarah Hall on 10 years since Brexit. Now let's bring you an update on the latest with the US and Iran. Iran's President Masoud Pezeshkian is in Pakistan a day after opening talks with America produced a roadmap towards a final peace agreement. Pakistan, of course, has been acting as a key mediator. Well, in a social media post, Iran's president said progress depends on sticking to precise obligations. He said statements outside the agreed text would not help. Earlier, the US Vice President J.D. Vance, who of course heads the American negotiating team, said Iran would allow the return of UN nuclear inspectors.
8: We have the Iranians allowing weapons inspectors, nuclear inspectors into their country for the first time in a long time. We're obviously going to bolster those inspection regime to make sure they can never have a nuclear weapon.
0: And just a few hours ago, President Trump posted something similar on Truth Social, also saying that those talks are going well, but Tehran has denied that they will allow inspectors in. Well, I'm joined now from Washington by the BBC's Bernd de Boosman. Bernd, the US administration seems to be quite confident on the issue of allowing inspectors, despite what we're hearing from Tehran.
9: They are. And President Trump has been very insistent that that remains very much his red line. In his earlier Truth Social post, he said that if Iran hadn't agreed to that inspection regime, then these talks would stop. President Trump's repeatedly signaled a willingness that he would walk away from the talks if the nuclear issue, more than any other issue in this conflict, wasn't being addressed to a level of his satisfaction. But for now, he seems to be kind of very insistent that Iran will allow these inspectors. He said in the post that, as I mentioned, they will have either nuclear honesty or that these talks would walk away. And he's even gone as far as saying the blockade is being lifted and that Iran will be purchasing food products, soybeans, for example, from the U.S. So certainly, at least publicly, he seems very, very confident that that particular issue, more than any of the other issues, is one that's being addressed in the current negotiations in Switzerland.
0: Yeah, it was interesting because we obviously have heard from Iran saying that any statements outside the agreed text won't help. But of course, we often do hear from the US administration beyond the boundaries of what we're hearing in diplomatic settings.
9: I think that's one of the more interesting aspects of this conflict is that many of these statements, both from the U.S. side and from the Iranian side, have also, in a way, been framed by observers as being focused on a domestic audience. Of course, we don't know exactly where these talks are, but I think it'd be very difficult for the administration to argue that this conflict has been a success if that issue, with the nuclear issue, which President Trump had said from the outset is his main objective. At one point, he even said it was 99% of what he wants, wasn't being addressed. So it's really hard to see where the truth is between these two statements, but it would be also, it's very important for President Trump to frame this as a victory. Many Americans were not particularly enthused about this conflict from the outset and became much less so over time. So he also has to sell this negotiation process as something of progress and a victory to the American public.
0: Yeah. And what's the reaction then to the fact that the Trump administration's temporarily lifting oil sanctions on Iran? How's that going down?
9: Well, I think many Americans are still concerned about the price of petrol. It's still not gone back down to pre-war levels. President Trump supporters, of course, the hard MAGA base, many of them are simply happy that this war ended without the sort of prolonged foreign conflict that he campaigned against. Of course, we don't know what will happen in the future. I think many Americans are very concerned that this negotiations process is essentially just a 60-day extension of a ceasefire and that we don't exactly know what happens next. President Trump has, even as recently as this weekend, said he's willing to return to the blockade and return to full-on military operations if his demands aren't met in the negotiation process. So I think many Americans are just feeling very uncertain about this, where things go from here.
0: Indeed. Bernd Biesman from Washington, thank you very much for that update. Well, let's stay on that story and speak to Ali Vaez, the Iran project director at the International Crisis Group, who's based in Geneva. Good to have you back on NewsHour, Ali. So we're hearing, as we discussed just then, two different versions of events when it comes to the nuclear inspections. Where do you see things from the Iranian perspective?
10: It's great to be with you. Look, it's inevitable that there are going to be different narratives of victory and interpretations of this deal because the domestic political requirements in Tehran and Washington are just fundamentally incompatible. This happened in 2015. It will happen with every deal, and it's just inevitable. But the reality is that Iran has to negotiate a new modality with the UN nuclear watchdog in order to get the agency access to the bomb sites. This is not something that the IAEA has done in the past, and so it would require separate negotiations between Iran and the IAEA, which to my knowledge hasn't happened yet.
0: Indeed. And I wanted to ask you about, I think it's point 11 on that document between the US and Iran, which is relates to Iran's frozen assets, which of course Iran wants to be released. Where do you think things stand on that?
10: Well, on that front, my understanding is that half of Iran's partial release of frozen asset, half of it was supposed to happen upfront, given Iranian experience with the United States in general and President Trump in particular of reneging on commitments. And then half of it would be paid as progress payment as the Strait of Hormuz opens up and traffic goes back to pre-war levels. And in that sense, I imagine that already some of these assets have become accessible to Iran, some of it just for purchase of humanitarian goods, which are exempt from U.S. sanctions. And it is also possible that Iran has earmarked them to be only U.S. agricultural products in order to further satisfy President Trump.
0: And Marco Rubio, the Secretary of State, is heading to the Gulf, reportedly to defend what's been agreed with Iran. Who's he likely to be talking to, and what are the biggest challenges on that front?
10: Well, in the region, he would be pushing against an open door because although a lot of these regional countries are very angry at Iran for targeting them, given that they house U.S. military bases. But they also really wanted this war to end and the Strait of Hormuz to open. And what the MOU does is that it basically addresses the essential and defers some of the substantial issues. And that is something that most regional countries, except Israel, of course, agree with. And so I think he would hear some constructive messaging when he's in the region.
0: And just very briefly, how does the issue of Lebanon still play into all of this? We have seen some activity there, haven't we?
10: Well, it remains the biggest point of vulnerability of this agreement, especially because as long as Israel occupies southern Lebanon, there is going to be clashes between Hezbollah and Israel, and that would undermine U.S.-Iran diplomacy without any doubt.
0: Okay, Ali Vaez, Iran Project Director at the International Crisis Group, speaking to us from Geneva. Thank you very much for that. Just a reminder that we do have more on that story as well on the BBC News website. We continue to bring you analysis on all of the stories. And of course, you can join the NewsHour podcast family. You can go to wherever you get your podcasts normally, or you can go to the World Service website and sign up that way. I'm Regina Vaidyanathan. This is NewsHour.
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0: A reminder of our top story this hour. As a heatwave holds Western Europe in its grip, a French nuclear power station has had to shut down one of its reactors. Well, earlier in the programme, we heard from Dr. Paul Dorfman from the Nuclear Consulting Group on why that was the case.
1: It shut down because it reaches the limit. It cannot discharge reactor and spent fuel cooling water. Basically, what happens is that all inland reactors need to be beside large bodies of water or rivers to essentially cool. It's very essential that both the reactors and the spent fuel ponds are cooled. If this doesn't happen, then the reactor has to shut down.
0: One other headline we are watching this hour, and Lebanese media say Israeli soldiers have opened fire on a group near a bulldozer clearing a road in the south of Lebanon, killing two people. This is Regina Vaidyanathan with NewsHour, coming to you live from the BBC. Now, Belgium's issued 5 visas to a Taliban delegation to attend a European Union meeting on migration in Brussels. It would be the first time the EU has hosted the Taliban since the group seized power in Afghanistan 5 years ago. Well, Anbarasan Etharajan is our global affairs correspondent. Anbarasan, we're seeing reports that those talks have now taken place. First of all, how did this happen in the first place?
2: Well, we have to see what is happening in Europe at the moment. There is a big debate about illegal migration and also about pressure for many countries to send back some of those who could not obtain documents and the emergence of right-wing or conservative political parties in European countries. So one of the things is about how to send back tens of thousands of Afghans. That has been an issue confronting the European Union countries, especially those who are not having proper valid document. And that is the backdrop to this. And that is what the EU officials have been saying, that, you know, we have to be practical about this. If we want to send back some of these Afghan nationals, then we have to engage with those in power at the moment. And that is the Taliban administration. Now, at the same time, the EU is also insisting that by talking to the Taliban, it doesn't mean that the Europeans are recognizing the Taliban administration. We will continue to put pressure on the Taliban with regard to women's rights and human rights issues in that country. But at the same time, it is time to engage in a conversation. But it has also become controversial.
0: But of course, it is controversial. And there are many who feel that this meeting risks normalising the Taliban, especially given their positions on women, banning girls from school beyond the sixth grade, erasing women from public life. And that continues years on.
2: More than 60 human rights groups, including Human Rights Watch and others, have issued an open letter criticising the European Commission for holding this dialogue with the Taliban, saying that at the moment, first of all, the Taliban have taken away all the rights of women. Basically, they are away from public life and they have to come completely covered with a full dress cloak. And also, the secondary school education is off limits for girls. And they have also barred from public areas like parks and gyms. While this continues, you know, Pakistan and Iran have sent back nearly 3 million Afghans who were residing in the country in the past 2 years. So people are living in poverty. There is no economy. Many people are depending on the handout from the various UN and other humanitarian agencies. So sending these people back, it's pushed their life at risk, number one. And what are they going to have there? Because that's a broken economy. Many governments have not been recognizing them. So that is an issue for them.
0: And just going back to that central point, I mean, does this risk legitimizing the Taliban government, which is minimizing the rights of women?
2: In a way, European Union says we are not recognizing the Taliban. In fact, even the meetings today, they can't be held in any of the EU official buildings. And at the same time, any of these EU officials, you know, talking about in their own buildings or premises about with the Taliban. So they are not recognizing Taliban. They're insisting that, but they have to deal with it. At the same time, what the Taliban want in return, probably they want something, expecting something. They've been urging the West to release the funds of the previous government frozen in many of these European countries here.
0: OK, Anbarasan Etharajan, thank you very much. And of course, let's not forget the fact that women's rights have been virtually erased in the country. Really interesting developments, though, of course, from that meeting in Brussels. Now, Now they've become the unlikely heroes of the World Cup, gaining fans and followers the world over. Cape Verde, a group of islands in the mid-Atlantic off the coast of Senegal, is the second smallest country to qualify with a population of only 400,000, but the team's already defying the odds in the early stages of the tournament. It's achieved draws in its group games against the much larger and former World Cup winners Spain and Uruguay. The Football Federation gets at least $12 million just for qualifying. But as well as the sport, what impact is the World Cup having on the economy of Cape Verde? Rachel Wright reports from there.
3: I'm at one of the many fan zones with big screens that have been set up throughout the city of Praia, and the excitement here is on another level. We're just minutes away from the beginning of their first World Cup game ever against one of the tournament favourites, Spain, and everyone is really excited.
4: Very confident because for the first time they will see Cape Verde playing a so big game like this.
3: How do you feel about today?
4: Say that she feels very proud because Cape Verde already won. It doesn't matter what happened there.
3: The Cape Verde team is known as the Blue Sharks, and it's the second smallest country in this year's World Cup. Most of the squad are from the large diaspora. That's probably why a country of less than 500,000 people punches way above its weight and has qualified for the World Cup. I'm with Paulino Diaz, who's one of the country's best-known economists and also a huge football fan. Paulino, tell me, how does the country feel today?
4: I never saw something like this that we are witnessing today. This feeling of pride, of unity, will have a huge impact at the economic side. I would say forever, perhaps, because there will be a Cape Verde before today and a Cape Verde after today.
3: And of course, Cape Verde's economy is largely dependent on tourism. I've come to the seafront in Ciudad Vella on the Cape Verde island of Santiago. And I'm with Paulina Diaz again. What are the short-term benefits that you think qualifying for the World Cup finals will have?
4: For the first time, everyone in the world is talking about Cape Verde for free. So everyone is trying to come to Cape Verde to know what the hell is this Cape Verde? This will attract for sure more investors to the tourism sector. And we also have the impact in the consumption. You'll see crowd of people just buying flags, buying T-shirts, you know, in the restaurants, bars, small shops. Everyone is happy. And I mean, when everyone is happy, you are more likely to consume. And this is a positive impact on the economy as well.
3: As you can hear, excitement is at fever pitch as the game ends in a 0-0 draw. Cape Verde, the second smallest country in the World Cup, against one of the favourites, Spain. The party is only just getting started here on this group of islands in the middle of the Atlantic. I'm with Kenny Andrade, who manages one of the bars here in Praia. Kenny, tell me roughly, since the World Cup started, you have doubled the amount of people?
5: I would say triple. I hope I get to see more tourists coming this way, you know. Still little islands, but we make a lot of noise.
0: They do indeed. Well, many of us are rooting for them, aren't we? That's Rachel Wright reporting from Cape Verde. That ends this edition of NewsHour. I'm Regina Vaidenarden from the team and myself. Thanks to you for listening.
6: Good morning. On this Tuesday morning, it is June 23rd. My name is Margie, and you are listening to KDUR Durango 91.9 and 93.9 FM. My music program begins at 9:30. I'd love for you to stay tuned in for Timbuktu and beyond. I play music from all over Africa, the African continent, and we travel around a bit, North Africa, East Africa. And West Africa is where you find the village of Timbuktu. But up next, what we have is Louise Snodgrass as your host for a public affairs program called Common Air.

0: 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Common Air is a public affairs program bringing local voices and local happenings to the airwaves for La Plata County and beyond. Airing every Tuesday at 9 a.m. Thanks so much for tuning in. I'm your host, Louise Snodgrass. Today, I am joined by Jenny Green, Executive Director of Tourism from Visit Pagosa. As summer approaches, communities across Southwest Colorado are preparing for another busy tourism season. Visitors come here for the landscape, culture, and adventure. But with growing pressure on outdoor recreation areas, there's also a shared responsibility to help people enjoy these places safely and respectfully. Today, we're going to talk about the role of tourism in our communities, how destinations like Pagosa Springs are preparing for seasons ahead and some of their fun events, and what it takes to welcome visitors while protecting our landscapes and our communities that make them want to visit in the first place. Good morning, Jenny.
1: Good morning. Thanks for having me.
0: Yeah, I'm excited to have you in the studio. Thanks for making the stop here in the studio before headed to Pagosa Springs. So we're going to talk all about the visitors here, but also what locals need to know, because locals are visitors too in our landscapes and our surrounding towns.
1: Absolutely.
0: So, in your opinion, what does a successful tourism season look like in Pagosa?
1: Well, if we're talking during the summer, I would say a successful season is one without a fire, especially one without a human-caused fire. Particularly. Once the weather warms up and kids get out of school, it gets busy. And then we're just, you know, managing crowds and making sure that people are recreating safely.
0: Mm-hmm. And that is an interesting term, managing. We kind of know that we have switched from marketing our places to doing some destination management and making sure that our places are sustainably and respectfully visited. Can you talk a little bit more about what destination management is?
1: Sure. So the climate is changing. I'm not one of those denying that. So with that comes, you know, changes in what situations that we're dealing with. Obviously, we all witnessed extremely dry winter. And then without additional moisture in the spring, we know what that, you know, lends itself to. We're also seeing like very large situations happen during seasons that aren't expected, like the 1,000 homes that burned down in Louisville, Colorado in December a couple of years ago. That happened in an afternoon in December, which should not be, you know, high fire season. So what we look at managing the destination is a lot of visitor education, just making sure that, you know, visitors, when they come to our area, they know what to expect. We have a lot of visitors from the Texas market, a lot of visitors from the Front Range. They may not be aware of fire restrictions and what those different stages mean. They may not be familiar about hunting season and just knowing that, you know, wear blaze orange if you're out on, you know, most of the trails, mainly the second rifle season in generally in October. Now, it is often entertaining when Wolf Creek Skiery opens during the second rifle season. And so you've got a mix of hunters and skiers recreating. But again, it's just educating people, making sure that they are familiar. But we also look at educating our frontline employees as well, making sure that they can answer visitor questions. They know where the resources are when, you know, people are asking, you know, what does stage one fire restriction mean? And just making sure they can answer those questions as well.
0: Mm-hmm. Yeah, I'm definitely going to ask about some of those resources that you're sharing. So, I mean, we could even consider the people living here kind of, you know, you're running into tourists as well. How do you talk to them? What resources do you give them? But there might be some folks listening who, when they hear tourism, it might be a little polarizing for them. They might feel one way or the other. But there's no denying that tourism is a major player in our region's economy.
1: It is definitely probably the strongest economic driver. It is so in Pagosa for sure. And, you know, we are a remote area. We don't have a lot of the resources for a more diverse economic base. So, yes, tourism is important. I know that I always joke with town council that no one wants to talk about more tourism in July. And unfortunately, we're calendar year fiscal, so we always start next year's budget in July and August. And it's always the most awkward time because we're like, okay, can we just calm down for a minute? It's been busy. Mm-hmm. But then shoulder season comes and people are like, oh, we need more tourists again. Mm-hmm. So it's, yeah, maybe a necessary evil.
2: Yeah, definitely.
1: But we all chose to live in this area for a reason. So we can't fault visitors for wanting to come and explore this as well.
2: Yeah.
1: And then I also like to remind people that, remember, you're also a visitor and when you go on vacation.
2: Yeah, I definitely agree. And I mean, even just speaking with some of the businesses downtown when I used to work at Local First, they would talk about how June and July, but particularly July, was really important for them to even just support their business in the later months of the year or even the first quarter of the year, that they're really banking on those visitors. And that is places that we all love too, right? That's, you know, I can't remember. It's the malt shop. That's what I'm thinking.
1: Yep.
2: It supports the malt shop. It supports, like, even here, Urban Market or Tippecanoe. So, you know, it is there. It's real. But also, like you said, people living here, we are also visitors. And we should also be prepared when we go out into these spaces and these places. So even just talking about how visitors can be prepared, how can locals be prepared as well?
1: Well, locals should definitely pay attention to fire restrictions, red flag warnings, which we've been dealing with the last couple of days. I was recently in a meeting where they were discussing, you know, potential power, rolling power outages with LPEA, because we're seeing that, you know, utility companies are, during high wind events, have been the cause of some of these catastrophic fires. So just, again, more ways to mitigate that. But I would say as a local, sign up for alerts with your your county emergency management services. A lot use Nixle. I think La Plata County uses Nixle. Archuleta County does as well. LPEA has an alert system as well. Being informed, I think, is the best thing. But also be cognizant when you're out recreating. You know, in really dry conditions, don't park your car in a grassy area. Make sure you're parked, you know, in a parking lot if available, but just avoid grass. There are certain ways that, you know, we can do our part to, you know, try to minimize the risk when we know it's a very heightened situation.
2: Mm-hmm. And speaking about some of those heightened situations, kind of like the part of our lives that we can't ignore is that social media and that sharing out.
1: Absolutely. And we do see this. I mean, social media has been, feels like at this point it's been around forever, but it's really been more prominent in the last 15 years and even so more now. And what we see during, you know, like a big fire situation or a flood event is everyone is, you know, captivated by the scene that they're watching, that they want to record it, and then they want to push it out on social media, which just makes it seem even bigger than perhaps it even is. Those smoke plumes are, you know, they're terrifying, and it looks much scarier a lot of times than they actually are. But we all need to remember that what we're pushing out content-wise to the world could impact us for a longer period of time than we need. Mm-hmm. Not all fires are going to get out of control. Knock on wood, they won't. But it's usually that first day or two that you get the captivating images. I don't know if you remember the Waldo Canyon fire in Colorado Springs. Obviously, we saw that on the media coverage, saw the big smoke plume coming down through the canyon. It's just terrifying. So as tourism-dependent economies, it's just important that, as you know, locals that also appreciate the visitors coming in and spending money, so it actually reduces their tax burden locally, that maybe they could do their part by not flaming the fire, pun intended, during these catastrophic events or during any of these events.
2: Mm-hmm. And what are some of those resources that you share with frontline workers?
1: So we have an alerts page on our website that it has links to current construction information or fire safety information, river levels, because there's a lot of different things that we need to, you know, educate visitors on. I mean, in Pagosa, we tube the river in the summer, but most of the visitors don't understand what cubic feet per second means, or, you know, this CFS flow. And so just making sure they understand that below 400 is when we tube, above 400 cubic feet per second, you should be rafting. So it's little things like that, that, again, just making sure people know. So what we're, you know, making sure the frontline employees know what resources we have at the visitor center, what resources we have online, and if visitors are asking those questions, they can very easily point them to those answers. A lot of visitors don't even know that cotrip.org is a great resource for road conditions. We're currently dealing with a little glitch in Google Maps that's showing that Wolf Creek Pass is closed at the tunnel just because they are doing tunnel work this summer. Most of us that have been in the area for a while remember the road that goes right around the tunnel before that tunnel existed. So we are working on Google Maps to get that accurate because the road's not closed.
2: Mm-hmm. Well, that kind of contributes to, I know that Google Maps has some of those like user input features. And mm-hmm. so that is another thing where folks might just be marking it as a road closure when it is indeed not.
1: Yes. Yes.
2: Yeah. So, and also there is a little bit of the bystander effect that happens sometimes in the wild when you are a local and you're just maybe minding your business camping. But maybe there's somebody who isn't aware of some of those fire restrictions or ways to handle wildlife. What are some suggestions you have to folks who are a little hesitant to talk to a visitor about, you know, how to responsibly recreate?
1: I think there's a careful balance there. I don't think anyone really wants to, hopefully they don't want to come off as a Karen. Mm-hmm. No offense to the Karens out there. But yeah, I think that if you are seeing someone do something that is harmful, in a respectful way, let them know the dangers and why they shouldn't do that.
2: Mm-hmm.
1: I mean, there's a whole rule of thumb of how to properly douse a campfire, which, given that we're currently in stage one restrictions, we don't even need to talk about that because they shouldn't be having fires anyway.
2: Mm-hmm.
1: I know they're allowed in Forest Service grates, but I think just general rule of thumb is we don't need to add any more challenges than what Mother Nature is already going to be dealing. June is our driest month of the year, and we get the dry thunderstorms,
2: mm-hmm.
1: which, you know, lightning sparks a lot of fires as well. So we just don't need to add more to the mix.
2: Mm-hmm. Excuse me. In Pagosa, do you see a lot of interaction with wildlife coming into

0: bears. I think our challenges with bears, just because of humans moving into, you know, their territory, is more conflict with bears, because the humans are the ones that are not cleaning up their trash and mm-hmm. not behaving properly. So unfortunately, a tagged bear is a dead bear. So mm-hmm. That is something that, you know, we do try to make sure that people are aware to keep a clean campsite. It's extremely important just to help minimize that.
1: Mm-hmm.
0: I haven't seen moose on our side of the San Juan Mountains since the West Fork Fire Complex. We had moose on Wolf Creek Pass, and they're generally higher up, so not as much of a human issue. But I think they all migrated during that fire over to the Silverton area,
1: because mm-hmm.
0: They have a lot now. So
1: yes.
0: They might have a few more conflicts with humans and moose.
1: Mm-hmm.
0: But I think in general, any kind of wildlife with a baby, be cautious.
1: Yeah. Be aware. Mm-hmm. I know that Durango has their Be Aware campaign, I'm mm-hmm. sure. Visit Pagosa has one as well.
0: Yes.
1: So, folks, if you're just tuning in, you are listening to Common Air on KDOR Durango, 91.9 and 93.9 FM. I am your host, Louise Snodgrass. I am here with Jenny Green, Executive Director of Visit Pagosa. We are chatting about the tourism season and how locals and visitors alike can responsibly recreate and just be aware of what's happening in the world. Talking about those fire restrictions,
0: mm-hmm.
1: we're in stage one. Just briefly, can you just share what that might mean?
0: Yeah, so basically no fires outside of an established campfire ring in Forest Service campgrounds and private campgrounds, mm-hmm. I'm sure are part of that. Just they have to be in a restricted fire ring. That is the main restriction in stage one. Just given how dry, warm, and windy it continues to be, I would not be surprised if we move into stage two soon.
1: Mm-hmm.
0: Stage two is going to be definitely more heightened. No smoking outdoors, no fires whatsoever, no parking on grassy areas. There's other things with welding and chainsaws that I don't usually share with visitors, because I haven't encountered a lot of visitors out there welding in the National Forest. And we have a lot of wilderness areas, so there's no chainsaws, so less concerned about that. And I don't think that it's a type of an arrestor on the chainsaw that I think
1: mm-hmm.
0: for the last 10 plus years, all chainsaws have that.
1: Mm-hmm.
0: So, again, not... I try to, you know, focus on the issues that, you know, could be a factor for visitors.
1: Mm-hmm.
0: And then we've only been into stage three fire restrictions once that I'm aware of, and that was during the year of the 416 fire, so in 2018. Mm-hmm. And that is a closure of the Forest Service. So as much as we can do to minimize human-caused fires, that's really the main thing of keeping us out of stage three and not being able to recreate in the area that we live.
1: Mm, that's really good information to know, especially the parking and the grass. I know you mentioned that at the top of the show, but I haven't even considered that, not parking on the grass, but that could definitely cause a spark.
0: Yeah, and I was actually in meetings last week, and something else that visitors and maybe locals aren't as aware of, but chains, like if you're towing a trailer or a camper, make sure that chain is off of the ground, because the sparks on the highway will start fires too.
1: Yeah.
0: Just last week, there were two fires in Glenwood that were started mm-hmm. by what they think was a semi-trailer with
1: wow.
0: a chain.
1: That is,
0: yeah,
1: that's another thing to consider. I know that folks are definitely towing.
0: Absolutely. And summer season brings that. Now,
1: yeah.
0: high gas prices may keep the number of RV travelers down a bit.
1: Mm-hmm.
0: But if you're towing anything, just again, being cognizant of the risks and, you know, ways that you can yourself minimize.
1: Mm-hmm. Okay, so pivoting to think of some fun things to look forward to. I know we're educating folks, and that's very important, but it's good to get excited about the things that are happening as well. So just briefly, what are some things that are on the calendar for Pagosa that folks can show up and have fun at?
0: Yeah, summer is event season, I think, in Colorado in general. I think

0: I like that moniker better than construction season.
1: Yeah.
0: Because I try to drive to Denver right now. It takes a little extra time. So let's see. This weekend is the Reggae Festival. It's in its fifth or sixth year. That's a big event that brings a good lineup. 4th of July, I think, is going to be a lot of 250, 150 celebrations around the region. And Pagosa has a lot of our typical 4th of July activities happening. There will be a parade again this year. The county is organizing it. There's a huge party in the park. I'm not going to try to say the Colorado's term for the 250, 150 anniversary. I have successfully said it before. I'm not going to try to do that on a radio show. That event is, I think, starts around 10 a.m. and goes until dusk. We don't know about fireworks. I will be discussing that tonight with town council. I would be surprised to see many fireworks show going on this year. I've been trying for years, like, can we try to find a different way to celebrate the 4th? Mm-hmm. I know Durango had the drone show for a couple of years. I've long said it'd be a lot easier for us to celebrate the 4th of July, say, in April, when it's not usually as dry, although this April was not much better. So, mm-hmm. So lots of 4th of July activities. The Red Rider Rodeo happens that weekend. There's also a big arts and crafts festival over that weekend. Let's see. And then we continue through the season. I think one of our flagship events of the year is Colorfest weekend, which is the third weekend of September. That's when we do the mass balloon ascensions, both downtown and uptown. And this year, after the balloon glow that evening, we are getting the 250, 150 fireworks, or I'm sorry, a drone show through the Colorado Tourism Office. I know that Durango had theirs during Snowdown, and ours will be the third weekend of September.
1: Ooh, so if you missed it during Snowdown, it was a really cool show, and you can catch it in Pagosa that third week of September. Yeah, and I'm just on visitpagosa.com. There are so many events happening.
0: There are quite a few.
1: Just like Main Street Art Walk is happening Friday, June 26th. I mean, there's barbecue rides, there's live music all the time, free family movie nights. So, yeah.
0: And don't forget Chimney Rock National Monument. Yeah. Right between the two of us. And they have tons of programming throughout the summer.
1: Mm-hmm. Yeah, for sure. So, talking a little bit about what you see or what you want to work towards for the future of our tourism in our region. Do you have any aspirations within the next 5 years? I mean, maybe that's not enough time, but maybe it's too much time.
0: I think we need to think about, I mean, I mentioned earlier that, yes, the climate is changing. What we're dealing with is ever evolving. I think that visitors still think of Colorado as the snow destination for the winter. And that's great, except for like last winter when the snow didn't show up. So how do we rethink, you know, what activities we can promote throughout the year that maybe is not as contingent on Mother Nature's participation?
1: Mm-hmm. And that's where really cool things like events come in.
0: Yes.
1: Which is really great. And creating some of those like long-standing festivals.
0: Yes. Yep.
1: Yeah. Well, that's really interesting.
0: And I've always admired Snowdown in Durango because it's, yes, the name includes snow, but most of the activities do not.
1: That's right. Yeah. do you foresee something like Snowdown happening in Pagosa?
0: Has Winterfest, which is very dependent on snow activities. Okay. So maybe they will rethink that. That's been going on for probably 20 years now. And we've gone through dry winters where they've had to cancel like the sledding race and those types of events. And yeah, I it's just easier to promote something that you don't need, you know, a very strong participation from Mother Nature, because it does seem to – she might be on her own schedule.
1: Yeah. Yeah, I agree. Especially this year, we were all hoping for something and we're definitely surprised.
0: Yes. Yes. And everyone's they're super excited about the Super El Nino. It's like, that's great, but it still has to show up.
1: Yeah,
0: we still need the rain from it.
1: We need you, Super El Nino. Well, that's wonderful. I've really enjoyed this conversation. And then I was just thinking right off the top of my head, are there any gems that you would like to encourage maybe folks listening in from Durango or the Mancos area to make that like 45-minute hour drive over to Pagosa to enjoy?
0: I think one of the most beautiful spots in the area is Williams Creek Reservoir.
1: Yes.
0: So north of Pagosa, there is a small campground right on the lake, and I think it has 16 sites. It's just a great area north of town off Piedra Road. There's a lot of area out there to explore. I guess, okay, here's a hidden gem. If people are interested in, and since we've talked about 250, 150 area history, Deb's Schoolhouse is on your way out to Williams Creek Reservoir. It sits, if you remember Little House on the Prairie, it reminds you of that school from there. And they have the inside set up like the school, so you can kind of imagine the kids. It was used in the 50s. For the students that lived in that area, and they probably only had a couple weeks of school each year. But yeah, it's just a neat little stop, and it's on the National Historic Register. So it's a protected site, but definitely worth checking out, and something that I don't think a lot of people realize that is there.
1: Yeah, there's a really cool seasonal museum as well to learn a little bit more.
0: Absolutely, yeah.
1: Yep. Yeah, about Pagosa's history and even Archuleta County's history, correct?
0: Yes. Yep.
1: Yeah. So if you're a history nerd, there's really cool opportunities there as well to learn more about that region and do it. You know, it'll help you educate you. It'll help educate you so that you can recreate more respectfully and know where you are.
0: Absolutely.
1: Yeah. Well, Jenny, I want to thank you so much for joining me on the show today. Any last thoughts you want to share with our listeners?
0: Well, we'd love to have people come visit Pagosa, come enjoy some of our events, enjoy the town and all of the summer happenings. Mm-hmm. And even more so maybe in the fall when the summer crowds leave. We'd love to have you come even more so for a day trip or, you know, a quick staycation nearby.
1: Mm-hmm. Yeah. Definitely. For folks, if you want to learn more about the things that are happening and the activities, the events, you can go to visitpagosasprings.com, and you have a wonderful application for the phone, an app.
0: We do have a phone app as well, yes. Mm-hmm. So you can download it from Apple or Google Play, and it's Visit Pagosa Springs, and it's everything that's on the website, just doesn't require the internet access. So if you can't find that trailhead and you lose cell service, then you should still be able to read the directions.
1: Mm. Well, thank you so much. And folks, don't forget that we are all connected here in the Southwest region. We all are neighbors and definitely rely on one another. So do your part and recreate safely and definitely, you know, have fun with the visitors and educate them, too, if you see anything. Thank you again, Jenny, for joining me. That is it for our program today. You can catch this episode, share it with your friends online. 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Until then, enjoy the great outdoors, be smart, and have a great week.

0: Sometimes little things can be a big deal. For example, in considering ways to help protect Mother Earth from global environmental rampages by us humans, look out your window. In many cities and most suburbs, chances are you're looking at a lawn, a grass-carpeted yard that looks almost the same as the one next door, the one next to it, etc. Some see a lush expanse of green grass as the ultimate in landscaping beauty, and some even consider a well-manicured lawn to be a measure of one's moral character. Beauty and piety aside, though, the spread and intensification of lawn culture has become an environmental extravagance that is already unsustainable in whole sections of our country, and it adds up to a steadily increasing burden on Earth's essential resources. Grass itself is natural, but keeping it alive across thousands of square miles is not, for it requires a deluge of chemicals and endless rivers of water applied again and again, yard after yard, trying to keep those plots green. And, oh, the irony, their green includes eliminating bees, butterflies, and, well, nature. One statistic tells the tale. Americans use more than 10 times more poison per acre on lawns than America's farmers use on their crops. Just glance around you and you'll see the grass lawn imperative at work throughout your community. It surrounds local schools, greens up corporate complexes, spreads across college campuses, forms miles of golf courses, etc. This is Jim Hightower saying, this is not a diatribe against grassy plots, which can be natural joys. But let's get real, get creative, and get in touch with the full balance and beauty of nature. You can promote ground cover sanity right where you live with native plants, xeriscaping, organic methods, rain gardens, and rewilding your yard with things like prairie grass. For help, go to rewild.org. 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
1: Good morning. It is June 23rd. My name is Margie, and the music program until noon today is Timbuktu and Beyond every Tuesday morning. I have the pleasure of bringing some of the very best African music to you. And I know a lot of you listen out there in your car, in your artist studio, just around your home having your second cup of coffee. So we're going to start with something fun, upbeat. This is Orchestra Baobab. It's a single release. There's a lot of those coming out. And hopefully that means a full CD will be following. This is Tagne Bakul. And the Orchestra Baobab is a Senegalese band that was established in 1970, and they started as the house band for the Baobab Club in Dakar. Dakar is the capital city of Senegal. That's one of the great sources of music. Senegal, Mali, all of West Africa, and I'll be playing lots of music from there during this next 2.5 hours.

And that was Kasiva Matua doing Tsinga from the Ngonmani CD. Now, Kasiva Matua, she is a known as a leading percussion instrument, percussion instrument player. She's from Kenya. She's a singer and composer and based in Nairobi, but she's one of the leading female percussionists in all of Africa. We also heard from Richard Bona. That was a single release, Akuja Gongoli. He's a Cameroonian multi-instrumentalist and singer. And we started with Orchestra Baobab. You could hear a little Latin influence in there. The African and Latin sounds and rhythms go so well together. That was Tongone Bakul, single release. And this band started in 1970 as the house band of the Baobab Club in Dakar. 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And up next, I have something from, this is Ethiopia, Meklit, wonderful Ethiopian singer and songwriter. She sings within the style of jazz, folk, and of course Ethiopian music from her home country. And she sings in Amharic, which is a local language, and English as well.

That was the wonderful Antibalas band. That was from their brand new CD called Hourglass, La Tiba. Now, they are based in Brooklyn, but they're the full-on real deal of Afrobeat music. And we started that set with the wonderful Meklit, singer-songwriter from Ethiopia. Era Mela Mela was the name of the song from her CD called A Piece of Infinity. 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Today's Coffee Break CD is called The Myth We Choose. This is by Nduduzo Makatini. He is a South African jazz musician, and he comes from a musical family, so his love of music came at an early age. He has performed with many other well-known artists from that region, McCoy, Marubata, and Simfe Dana. Wonderful jazz musician. What you're going to hear is some really, really serious jazz music.

uzumana senza ngakhona ushaka udingane ngabantu ucetshwayo kanti nizulu babezi inkosazane sezulu labo nomkhulwane unomhoyi ujaji oyemaya oshun siyathokoza kini nonke zindlondlo makhosi amakhulu.

And that concludes today's coffee break, brought to you by Classified Records, Durango's newest record store, located at 125 East 10th Street. Now open Tuesday to Sunday from 10 a.m. to late, closed on Mondays. The coffee break CD today was called The Myth We Choose. That was by Nduduzo Makatini. And that was sort of like sitting in a jazz club, some serious South African jazz. We also hear jazz from West Africa as well. Manu Dibango, Sal Makosa, is well known for that song. This Ndunzo comes from a musical family. So he began playing music and loving music at an early age. He's performed with many well-known artists, also from South Africa. And now we'll continue with something she is from Kenya. We earlier heard a Kenyan percussion, female percussionist. This is a Kenyan singer and songwriter. Her name is Sero. She plays benga, Afro pop, and jazz, more jazz style music. A lot of jazz coming out of the African continent, which I don't think people really are that familiar with. There's also a lot of blues and rock and roll, certainly salsa, reggae, so much coming out that you just don't think of as African music, but it is. And so that's why I love introducing you to all those different genres, for sure. And this woman, Sero, sings in her local Sheng slang. The name of the song is Nind, from the Kuwe CD.

That was the wonderful Fatoumata Diawara. That's her most recent CD called Masa. In fact, it was the coffee break a couple weeks ago. The name of the song was Farana, and she's a singer, songwriter, and she started her career as an actress. We also heard from the Matalizo Band. They're a lot of fun. It's a musical duo. They started their career busking for 10 years. They would busk outside of a department store in Malawi until they were finally discovered by a producer. And now they have been traveling, touring Africa, Europe, and the U.S. They have released four albums. They play the babatoni, the four-string guitar, and the foot drum. And that was from their CD, Ma Gitala. And we started with Sarah doing Nind from the Kuwe CD, singer, songwriter, singing in her Kenyan Shang slang. And that was really a story about being a mother and coming home to her infant child. Downs, McDonough, and Foley, personal injury law firm, empowering victims in Durango for over 20 years. They are a proud supporter of KDUR Community Radio. Their practice areas include representing clients in car accidents, wrongful death cases, and more. More details can be found at swcolaw.com or by calling 970-247-8020. And up next, what we have is Mulatu Astatke. He's a well-known musician, the father of Ethiopian jazz music. And this is from his CD called Mulatu Plays Mulatu. And the name of the song is Asmari.

0: And that was one of the wonderful rock and roll, desert rock and roll, desert blues bands. In fact, that's really where the blues got started. And then with the advent of slavery came to the Caribbean, to the U.S., and has morphed into what we now call the Delta blues, Chicago blues. So there's still a back and forth borrowing from the Western countries in the music that you hear coming out of Africa. But also there are plenty of Afrobeat African style bands happening in the U.S. and the U.K., all over Europe as well. So Imar Khan, they got together in 2006. It's a rock quintet. There's four of them. That means five of them. And they are from Algeria, from the small town of Tamen Rasset. The name of the song is Asa Somag from the CD, just by the name Imar Khan. We also heard from Kirill and Eid Aziz doing Mambona Ni Hivi. Eid Aziz is a Kenyan Afro-fusion and Afro-house singer, songwriter, and producer. Kirill, who he worked with, is an electronic indie producer and house music from Belgium, and they got together and created this wonderful single release. And we started with Mulatu Astatke playing Ethiopian jazz, which is quite different from the jazz coming out of South Africa and West Africa. To me, it always sounds like a detective show, like a whodunit. It just has a really distinct sound to it. Wonderful music. And Mulatu Astatke is well known for his role in Ethiopian jazz. The name of the CD is Mulatu Plays Mulatu, and the song is As Mari. 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My name is Margie, and the name of the music program every Tuesday morning beginning at 9:30 is Timbuktu and Beyond, and it is such a pleasure to spend this time bringing you some great music. And up next, we have the concert calendar.
1: 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Also on Wednesday, 8 p.m. at the Black Heron Lounge, Jazz Funk Jam and Rock from Colab West. Thursday, June 25, 5 p.m. at Ska Brewing, Little Wilderness. Also on Thursday, 5:30 p.m., it's the kickoff of the Community Concert Hall at Fort Lewis College's series of concerts in Buckley Park. Performing on Thursday the 25th is the Sweet Lizzie Project. 6 p.m. at Lola's Place on Thursday, Jeff Solon Jazz. Friday, June 26, 5 p.m. at the Balcony, JB and the Fly Biscuits. Also on Friday, 6 p.m. at Durango Craft Spirits, Damned the Moon. 7 p.m. at 11th Street Station on Friday, Banjo Joe. 7 p.m. at the Animus City Theater on Friday, it's the Yope album release party with Hotel Draw. Yeah, Yope and Hotel Draw at the Animus City Theater on Friday. Saturday, June 27th, 10 a.m., 2-Bit Tom Kipp spins surf, old country, and roots music on vinyl. And this is happening at Bruin Coffee and Biscuits, 32nd and Main. 6 p.m. on Saturday at the 11th Street Station, Banjo Joe. 6 p.m. at Union Social House on Thursday, Dustin Burley. 6 p.m. at the Wiminooch Bar and Grill. I think that's at Viacito. JB and the Fly Biscuits. Sunday, June 28th at noon, it's the Sunday Record Brunch Club at the 11th Street Station. 6 p.m. on Sunday at the Diamond Bell Saloon, the Blue Moon Ramblers. This has been the KDUR Concert Calendar, brought to you by 11th Street Station, offering a collection of food trucks with a variety of dining options, coffee, cocktails, live music, and more in downtown Durango. If you have an event you would like posted on the KDUR concert calendar, please send that information at least 2 weeks in advance to kdur@fortlewis.edu. This has been the Concert Calendar, brought to you by KDUR Radio, broadcasting from the beautiful campus of Fort Lewis College.
0: And what I have for you next is Neto Amado doing Dodo from the Mieux Legato CD. Now, Neto Amado is from a country you probably don't hear of very often. It was colonized by the Portuguese until 1975. It's São Tomé and Príncipe. These are two small islands off the coast of Gabon, and it is a small African nation. He is a guitarist bringing music from his home country.

And from Mali, that was the wonderful Salif Keita doing Awa from the So Kono CD. He's an interesting guy, wonderful guitar player. And the name of that song was, as I mentioned, Awa. He's an albino musician. And so sometimes that's considered a lucky thing by Africans, and other times it's something that they consider sort of evil. So it's easy to be ostracized, but he came from a royal family, a noble family, nobility, which also means he's not supposed to be playing music and entertaining others. That's for the griot style, for the griot group. And so when he went to Paris to continue his music, and once he came back, though, people realized that he was really a valuable, wonderful asset to the music scene in Mali. We also heard from Dafar Youssef. That was kind of neat. He plays the oud, the traditional instrument from Tunisia. He's a Tunisian composer and singer. I hope to maybe download one of his albums. That was, the song was Dance Lion Dance from the Sounds of Mirrors CD. And we started with Oumou Sangare, also from Mali. She is probably the best known, most successful singer-songwriter of Mali. I've seen her in Timbuktu when she walks around in her beautiful robes and the fabric on her head. She's followed by a group of men who are there to do her bidding. The name of the song was Seya, and that's also the name of the CD. 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And now we have Jamawi Africa. And this is another group from, this is from North Africa. Again, I love highlighting a little bit of North African music. This is an Algerian music band formed in 2004, blending traditional Chabi and Ganawa music with global sounds like reggae, rock, and ska. Name of the song is Zimen from the El Best Of CD.

And from Cameroon, that was Jay Lou Ava doing Nagawalake from Cameroon Everlasting. We also heard from Muntu Valdo doing Lemba from The One and the Many. He is a guitar player, harmonica player, and singer from Cameroon. And we started with Zoe Madiga, wonderful South African singer-songwriter Natando Yako from the Nomfandazo CD. Thanks for joining me today. Tune in every Tuesday beginning at 9:30 for Timbuktu and Beyond. My name is Margie. I'll be your host. We'll have a lot of fun listening to African music together. 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Up next, we have Amy Goodman with Democracy Now!

0: Sometimes little things can be a big deal. For example, in considering ways to help protect Mother Earth from global environmental rampages by us humans, look out your window. In many cities and most suburbs, chances are you're looking at a lawn, a grass-carpeted yard that looks almost the same as the one next door, the one next to it, etc. Some see a lush expanse of green grass as the ultimate in landscaping beauty, and some even consider a well-manicured lawn to be a measure of one's moral character. Beauty and piety aside, though, the spread and intensification of lawn culture has become an environmental extravagance that is already unsustainable in whole sections of our country, and it adds up to a steadily increasing burden on Earth's essential resources. Grass itself is natural, but keeping it alive across thousands of square miles is not, for it requires a deluge of chemicals and endless rivers of water applied again and again, yard after yard, trying to keep those plots green. And, oh, the irony, their green includes eliminating bees, butterflies, and, well, nature. One statistic tells the tale. Americans use more than 10 times more poison per acre on lawns than America's farmers use on their crops. Just glance around you and you'll see the grass lawn imperative at work throughout your community. It surrounds local schools, greens up corporate complexes, spreads across college campuses, forms miles of golf courses, etc. This is Jim Hightower saying, this is not a diatribe against grassy plots, which can be natural joys. But let's get real, get creative, and get in touch with the full balance and beauty of nature. You can promote ground cover sanity right where you live with native plants, xeriscaping, organic methods, rain gardens, and rewilding your yard with things like prairie grass. For help, go to rewild.org. 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
1: 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Good afternoon, Durango. My name is Jeff Munger. That means it's time for It's All Music. I'm here until 3 o'clock this afternoon with a whole bunch of great rock and roll music lined up and in store for you, but it is your show, so please feel free to call me if you have any questions, comments, or most importantly, requests. The number here at the busy and beautiful KDUR studio is 970-247-7262. Let's get things rolling today with probably among my favorite female singer-songwriters is Elin Jewell. She's been here in Durango, I think, probably more than once and put on great shows every time. She's got a couple new singles out. I'm going to play one of them right now. This is her cover of The Doors' Soul Kitchen here on KDUR.

KDOR Durango. Great band, great song, great sound. I'm not exactly sure where they're from. They call themselves Harvest Thieves. And I just played you Mercy Kill from their record As the Sparks Fly Upward here on KDOR. Before that, close to a legend in my mind, Chuck Prophet. Used to be in a band called Green on Red out of San Francisco. That was I Bow Down and Pray to Every Woman I See from his record No Other Love. A brand new single from, I definitely say, a legend, Ray Wiley Hubbard. The song's called Cassette Mix Tape. The new record will be called Real to Real for Real. Again, that's Ray Wiley Hubbard. New music from A.J. Fullerton, born in Santa Fe, but now living in Nashville, like so many others. That was St. June, a new single from him. The Hill out of the UK doing See You There from their record Noble Station. Another band before that from the UK and one of my favorite bands to come out of the UK in a long time. They're called William the Conqueror. That was Mind Keeps Changing from their record Proud Disturber of the Peace. And we started that set out with Elin Jewell, a brand new single from her. It is a cover. And she is covering The Doors' Soul Kitchen, and very well, I might add, here on KDOR Freeform Radio for Durango and beyond. My name is Jeff Munger. Thanks for tuning in. Hope you like that first set. Got a whole bunch more where that came from, so feel free to call 970-247-7262. KDOR is supported by the Community Concert Hall at Fort Lewis College. The Concert Hall presents a free performance by Sweet Lizzy Project in downtown Durango at Buckley Park on Thursday, June 25th at 5:30 p.m. More information can be found at DurangoConcerts.com or by calling 970-247-7657. Well, I'm not sure things are much better than they were last week when I was reading the weather report, but I'm going to give it a shot. There's a chance. There's a shot at some rain here. And they're saying tonight, patchy smoke after 4 a.m., mostly clear. I think there's some fires burning in New Mexico. Tomorrow, a slight chance of showers and thunderstorms before 2 p.m., then a slight chance of showers and thunderstorms after 4 p.m., areas of smoke before 10 a.m., partly sunny with a high near 88. That's a very interesting forecast, all in one day, I might add. Thursday, a chance of showers with thunderstorms possible after 9 a.m., partly sunny with a high near 85. And Friday, a 20% chance of showers and thunderstorms after noon, mostly sunny, high near 86. Saturday, sunny, high near 87. Sunday, sunny, high near 85. And then on and on, back into the sunshine. 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It is 32 minutes past 1 o'clock again, 970-247-7262. This gentleman is from Canada. He calls himself Bahamas. It's a guy. That's his band. That's him. That's his stage name. He's really, really good. This is from his record called Bootcut. It's called Gone Girl Gone here on KDOR.

shower door, a cowboy smile.

KDOR Durango. Wow, that's going back a ways. He kind of came out of nowhere during the 80s, that semi-blurry decade, as I call it, of the 80s, with a band called The Commotions. His name is Lloyd Cole. So it was Lloyd Cole and The Commotions, and then ultimately The Commotions moved on, and his career just became Lloyd Cole. And that's from his record, Cleaning Out the Ashtrays, the song No Blue Skies, here on KDOR. Before that, Frazee Ford, who is just so gifted. And when she's not doing a solo thing, she's with Be Good Tanya's. That was Running from Indian Ocean. A new single from Waylon Payne, Looking for a Feeling is the name of the song. Loyal listener Jim wanted to hear some Tom Petty and the Heartbreakers, so I played Mystery Man off Tom Petty and the Heartbreakers. I think that, man, I don't want to misspeak, but I think that may have been his first record. I don't know. Can't remember. And I kind of reversed the order of things verbally. I didn't mean to, but the song before Tom Petty was Bahamas, which I inadvertently said was going to start that set, but it didn't. Got pushed down a little bit. But again, Bahamas, he calls himself Bahamas. He's from Canada. That was Gone Girl Gone from his record Bootcut. A band out of Los Angeles that made some very serious noise back in the 80s, another 80s band called Concrete Blonde. I played Ghost of a Texas Ladies Man from their record Recollection, the best of. And the song that did in fact start that set was brand new music from Deer Tick off their new record Coin-O-Matic. I played Everything Born here on KDOR, volunteer-powered radio in beautiful Durango, Colorado, where we're hoping, crossing our fingers, dancing for some rain tomorrow night. 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And just a quick note, if you did miss the first weather report that I did at the last break, they are saying that there is a chance, there is absolutely a chance, they're saying, for some rain tomorrow night, which would be pretty cool. That'd be pretty cool. But they're saying there's a slight chance of showers tomorrow and thunderstorms before 2, then a slight chance of showers and thunderstorms after 4. Areas of smoke. So there are, I believe, don't quote me, I think, I'm pretty sure there's some fires burning down in New Mexico. In fact, it was an area I'd never heard of. It was called Mountain Air, all one word, Mountain Air. And I don't know that area personally, but there is a fire burning down there. So KDOR Durango, you can find us at two spots on the FM dial, 91.9 or 93.9, or you can stream us directly from their website, www.kdor.org. If you want to hear something, give me a call, 970-247-7262. Let's get back to the music. This band was huge for over a decade in Austin. They called themselves Uncle Lucius. They broke up and everybody was crying, including me. Great band. They broke up and, well, they're back together and making really good music. This is a new single from them. It's called Election Day here on KDOR.

KDOR Durango. That's the band Eels out of Los Angeles, and that's brand new music from them. The record is titled Cookie Happened. That was Cap in Hand here on KDOR. Before that, one of my favorite bands out of Canada. They call themselves the Sheepdogs. That was Keep Out of the Storm, title track from their latest record. Dead Man Winter before that, doing Destroyer from their record Furnace. Bill Janovitz, formerly of Buffalo Tom, put out a spate of EPs at the same time. That was from an EP called Days of Heaven. I played New Silver Beach. A Scottish band before that. They're called The Silencers. They were great. Love that band. Great record. The record's called A Blues for Buddha. That was Answer Me. Ryan Adams, doing Saturday Night Forever from his record Self-Portrait, came out in 2025. Mata Hoople, doing Sweet Jane from All the Young Dudes, and I played that because it was a year ago today that Mick Rouse passed away. Mick Rouse was the lead guitarist and founder of the band Mata Hoople, as well as the band Bad Company. And again, that was Sweet Jane, kind of made famous, I would say, probably more so by Lou Reed when he did that song. David Bowie did it too. Maybe David Bowie, did he write that? No. He wrote All the Young Dudes, actually. And then we started out with Uncle Lucius doing Election Day. Of course, the band out of Austin, Texas. And yes, we have 1.5 hour to go, we being myself and you, the listener. So if there's anything you want to hear in this last set, please feel free to give me a ring, 970-247-7262. 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Well, like I said, that's it for me. It's always my privilege and my pleasure to play music for you, so I hope you've enjoyed the show. And again, there is one set left to go in case you're interested. But other than that, whatever you do, have a great rest of your day and an even better rest of your week. And if you do want to hear something, give me a ring, 970-247-7262. Going to start this last set off with a guy probably somewhat unfamiliar to many of you. His name is Randall Bramblett. He is from Georgia, and among others, he's just a cool cat. Among others, he's played with Bonnie Raitt. He's played with Greg Allman's band and a spate of other people. He really, really is a talented multi-instrumentalist, one of those guys, you know, I'm a drummer, and just these people that can play everything, they make you sick. It's just, yeah, they're so gifted. This is from his record, The Bright Spots. It's called Trying to Steal a Minute, here on KDOR. So long, everybody.

0: I'm Dr. Anthony Lizerwitz, and this is Climate Connections. Ryan Reed is from the Karuk, Hupa, and Yurok tribes in California. Growing up, he learned how his people long used intentional fire to keep landscapes healthy.
1: But we were never able to actually go out and do those things.
0: In the early 1900s, states and the Forest Service began mandating that all fires be suppressed, effectively outlawing indigenous fire practices. The Forest Service has since reversed those policies, but their legacy remains. Many areas are overgrown with trees and brush that fuel severe fires, and the risks are growing as the climate warms. In 2020, after a deadly wildfire near his home, Reed became a wildland firefighter with the Forest Service, a job he held for 4 summers. He says at times it felt contradictory.
1: Fighting fire for an agency that have historically marginalized and oppressed my people.
0: But he wanted to help keep people safe. And now he's tackling the root of the problem by helping reduce the risk of intense fires. He co-founded Fire Generation Collaborative, a youth-led organization. The group educates people on the beneficial uses of fire and advocates for indigenous land management practices to build a more resilient future for all. Climate Connections is produced by the Yale Center for Environmental Communication. To learn more about climate change, visit climateconnections.org.

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Finishing up there was Thundercat's song, I Love Lewis Cole, featuring Lewis Cole. And up next is Vince Staples, the TV guide off of Crybaby.

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What the f*** are you looking at? What the f***?

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What the f*** are you looking at?

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Richard Pryor with the fire, now they getting me hot. 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

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Assistant manager, call her Gwendolyn. Chatter up while drone was restocking the Timberlands. Like, give me some cigarettes. 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Hit Mickey D's for that whack check burger. 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Army green.

0: Let's go clogs from the first 13 colonies. Ugh.
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0: 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Up next is Feedback Loops, and the music continues after this.
1: Hi, I'm Jenny Mason, your tour guide to Feedback Loops, a journey through food waste cycles and the solutions that curb climate change. Oh, beautiful for spacious skies, for amber waves of grain, for purple mountain majesties above the fruited plain. Odds are good you recognize these lines from the poem and song America the Beautiful, a.k.a. our other national anthem. Professor and writer Catherine Lee Bates penned the poem in 1893 while on a classic summer road trip. She had just ridden a mule to the top of Pikes Peak in Colorado and was gazing out over the prairies of Kansas when she jotted those lines in her journal. But Bates and the majority of her fellow Americans had no clue that the Great Plains were already under significant threat. With the United States celebrating its semi-quincentennial this summer, that is, its half of 500 years anniversary, now seems like the perfect moment to acknowledge this young nation's achievements and also its blunders. From an environmental perspective, erasing 99% of our vital grassland biome is a colossal blunder. In upcoming installments, we'll get into the weeds about how grasslands curb planetary heating, how they protect communities from drought, and prevent the collapse of global food chains. No doubt, we would have treated the prairies differently if only we'd known the facts. Luckily, ordinary people regenerate soil nutrients needed to restore grasslands by simply converting their food scraps to compost. Feedback Loops is produced in collaboration with Table to Farm Compost and KDUR. 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

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You know, it's like break on through the other side. It's just like going through one door. One door isn't enough. 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

Programming on KDUR is made possible by the Durango Telegraph, Durango's independent weekly newspaper that is available everywhere in, around, and outside of town. The Durango Telegraph has provided a mix of news, entertainment, opinion, and advice with coverage of local events and happenings in a weekly package for over 20 years. More information can be found by calling the Telegraph offices at 970-259-0133. That's 970-259-0133. The Durango Telegraph. 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

0: You're listening to KDUR Durango, and this is the Astro of the Day Report with Jamie, Rhiannon, and Rye from Three of Cups Astrology. This is Jamie with your report for Tuesday, June 23rd, 2026. Today, the moon shifts from the lighter, airy Libra into Scorpio. This is where it will stay for a few days. Right now, the sun is in Cancer, and because Cancer is ruled by the moon, right now the sun is amplifying the energy of the moon. I know, confusing, but all this means is that from today to Friday, the energy may feel a bit heavier and a bit more intense. Scorpio represents death and rebirth in the zodiac, so it could feel like you're composting or processing something hard to access, or there could be some sort of ending. Whatever it may be, Scorpio is here to transform whatever is no longer serving us. This has been your daily report with Three of Cups Astrology. Tune back in tomorrow for more on what magic the stars are getting up to. 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

0: 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Your time is 5 o'clock, and up next are the BBC News headlines, followed by the local and regional news. Up next is this, and music will continue soon.
1: BBC News with Gabriel O'Regan. Lebanon's president has said his country will not accept any deal that does not include Israel's withdrawal from South Lebanon. Joseph Aoun also said he rejected other foreign interference, an apparent allusion to Iran, which backs Hezbollah. He was speaking as a fifth round of talks with Israel began in the US. Lina Sinjab reports from Beirut.
2: The US military says it's monitoring the situation closely to help ensure the cessation of hostilities. This morning, Israeli soldiers opened fire on a group of people close to a bulldozer clearing rubble in South Lebanon. Two people were killed after 3 days when the ceasefire held. Israel says it responded to an imminent threat to its soldiers, but Hezbollah accused Israel of violating the ceasefire.
1: The Chinese tech and e-commerce giant Alibaba is suing the US government after it was placed on a Pentagon blacklist of companies with alleged links to the Chinese military. According to a court filing, Alibaba said it was governed by an independent board, none of whom has any military affiliation. Earlier this month, Washington added Alibaba, internet search provider Baidu, and car makers BYD and NIO to a list of companies it believes are aiding Beijing's military. The UN's shipping agency has announced the start of the evacuation of more than 11,000 seafarers stranded in the Gulf because of the Iran war. The International Maritime Organization said they had suffered hardship and distress for months while unable to pass through the Strait of Hormuz, adding that it had secured safety guarantees to ensure safe navigation for the ships. Speaking at the United Nations, the UN Secretary-General's spokesman, Stéphane Dujarric, made this announcement.
3: The large-scale operation will be carried out in close cooperation with Iran, Oman, and all other coastal states in the region, as well as the United States and the maritime industry. The IMO Secretary General, Arsenio Dominguez, said IMO secured the necessary safety guarantees and thoroughly verified the conditions for safe navigation to support these operations.
1: The French state weather agency says the country has experienced its hottest day since records began 80 years ago, as much of Western Europe swelters in a deadly heat wave. Parts of Western France climbed to 42 degrees on Tuesday afternoon. In Paris, the Eiffel Tower was temporarily closed. These tourists in the capital were frustrated by the measure.
4: It's disappointing because a lot of people have come to Paris to go up into the Eiffel Tower and to see the view from the top. It's disappointing, but you just have to accept it.
5: I am hot, yes, but I won't think that I would be hotter if I go up. If I go up, I should be feel cooler. But why they don't close the street then? Then how about you close the metro as well?
6: In Brazil, we don't actually close the things for heatness. Things here are different. Maybe most people are used to colder, wet weather.
1: You're listening to the latest world news from the BBC. The European Union Aviation Safety Agency has ordered urgent inspections of 16 Airbus A380 planes after cracks were found in a key wing component. 15 of the planes are operated by Emirates and one by Qantas. 5 of the Emirates planes must undergo inspections immediately before they are allowed to fly again, while the rest will be inspected later. A Tunisian court has upheld a prison sentence imposed on a prominent human rights activist. Sadia Mosba, who leads the anti-racism group Menemti, had been charged with money laundering and illicit enrichment and was sentenced to 8 years in prison in March. The 66-year-old had long been a prominent advocate for sub-Saharan migrants in Tunisia. She was arrested 2 years ago as part of a wider crackdown on several NGOs working on migration. In football, the Portuguese striker Cristiano Ronaldo has become the first player ever to score at 6 World Cup tournaments. He got 2 goals in Portugal's 5-0 defeat of Uzbekistan. Jane Dougal reports.
7: There had been much criticism of the decision to start Cristiano Ronaldo in Portugal's game against Uzbekistan after the 41-year-old had failed to score in their opening World Cup match against Democratic Republic of Congo. However, the 5-time Ballon d'Or winner pushed the distractions aside as he stepped onto the pitch in Texas and took just 6 minutes to score their first goal of the game. At the full-time whistle, the striker mouthed the words, "I'm back," into the camera.
1: And in the last few minutes, England and Ghana have drawn 0-0 in Boston. England dominated possession but struggled to break down a disciplined Ghanaian defence. And Germany's rail network, Deutsche Bahn, has come to a complete standstill because of a radio communications malfunction. All services have been suspended nationwide and trains are being held at stations. A spokesperson for Deutsche Bahn said a countrywide IT disruption was affecting internal communication channels. That's the latest world news from the BBC.
8: That was the BBC headlines, and it's now time for some local, regional, and statewide news brought to you by Rocky Mountain Community Radio, the Colorado Capital News Alliance, and KDUR. 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
9: Durango Municipal Judge Matt Margeson has been appointed to the 7th Judicial District Court bench by Governor Jared Polis. Durango City Council accepted Margeson's resignation effective July 1st at a regular meeting last month. City Council selected Margeson's successor, Beth Padilla, Municipal Court Judge in Cortez, who has served as a backup judge in Durango. Developers proposed a 242-unit community near Purgatory Resort. According to the Durango Herald, the proposed village at Silver Pick would sit along U.S. Highway 550 and encircle the residential community of Silver Pick, right at the base of Hermosa Cliffs. The conceptual development plan includes about 242 residential units with a variety of housing types on about 131 acres. The project would be developed in six phases over 5 to 7 years. The property is owned by the Thomas Trust, registered in Florida. The conceptual development plans were submitted by a Houston and Wyoming-based land investor. Two New Mexico Supreme Court justices updated state lawmakers Tuesday on their efforts to address rural lawyers' shortages. According to Source NM, they broached the idea of joining the growing number of states to implement alternative licensing to the bar exam.
8: That was KDUR news reporter Jamie Wanzik with your headlines. Drought conditions are already shaping what gets planted, what gets watered, and how local producers plan for the rest of the season. All of Montezuma County is affected by drought, and January through May was the county's 15th driest year-to-date period in over a century. For Rocky Mountain Community Radio, KSJD's Lacey McKay reports on what the dry year means for local water supplies, growers, and gardeners.
10: McVie Reservoir is the main storage reservoir for the Dolores Project, a federal water project that stores and delivers water to users across Montezuma and Dolores counties. McVie can hold about 381,000 acre-feet of water when full. An acre-foot is roughly enough water to cover 1 acre of land 1 foot deep. For scale, that volume is roughly comparable to the annual water use of more than 750,000 households, though McVie water serves farms, ranches, communities, and other uses. Right now, levels in McVie are 42% below average. Now, Dolores Water Conservancy District General Manager Ken Curtis says this year, some irrigators who receive full-service water from McVie are only expected to get around 13 to 14% of a full supply.
11: It looks real bad in our area. Mm-hmm. The river's going to flow at about the third or fourth worst in recorded history here, and we've got the full-service supplies out of McVie Reservoir at extreme shortages of about 13 or 14%.
10: Curtis says allocations are based on a combination of water carried over in McVie Reservoir from last year, forecasted inflows, contracts, and Colorado water law, which prioritizes senior water rights holders. He says the district has known since March that this would likely be a difficult year after poor snowpack and an early melt. For producers who depend on irrigation water, those numbers are already affecting this season's decisions. Colorado State University Extension Montezuma County Director Emily Lockhart says some growers are making hard choices about how much to plant and where to send the water they do have.
12: I'm hearing, you know, from growers who are making some pretty difficult decisions of reducing maybe the number of fields they're planting, focusing on maybe their higher value or newer planted fields. Some folks are looking for a second job because this is, you know, going to be a hard year financially because of the lack of irrigation water and just drought conditions.
10: Lockhart says some diversified farms are reducing what they grow and focusing on more drought-tolerant crops or varieties. Hay producers may see fewer cuttings this year, and livestock producers are looking for more pasture or hay because of reduced forage. But the shortage may not look the same for everyone. Curtis says municipal supplies are protected, so cities and towns may not feel the shortage as directly as irrigators, even as local governments still make conservation decisions.
11: Many people that are not directly connected to the larger farming uses do not see the shortages. The shortages impact a fairly small subset of irrigators in the Montezuma Dolores County area. We protect the municipal supplies so they don't see the shortages the same way, if at all.
10: Curtis says Southwest Colorado has dealt with repeated shortage years since 2000. He says this year still stands out because of poor snowpack, early melt, and warm temperatures. For home gardeners and residents, Lockhart says water decisions may look different, but the same basic idea applies. Prioritize what matters most and water carefully.
12: If you are having to focus on one thing, I would suggest focusing on your trees and shrubs. So doing like deep but infrequent waterings, making sure that the water is reaching the root zone of the plant. It is easier to replace a lawn.
10: Lockhart says mulch, drip irrigation, and long-term soil health can also help gardens and landscapes hold more moisture. For producers, she says the decisions are not just technical. They can also be stressful and isolating, especially when water limits affect income, livestock, crops, and long-term planning.
12: I'm part of a network called the Colorado Drought Advisors, and so we offer one-on-one consultation for drought planning. And drought can be very, very stressful. Something that we say is, like, you don't have to plan alone.
10: Lockhart says CSU Extension can help farmers, ranchers, and gardeners think through drought planning and connect with resources. She says the office can also help people navigate questions about crops, livestock, soil, insects, and plant disease during a dry year. For KSJD News, I'm Lacey McKay.
8: On Colorado's western slope, small farms run partly on money and partly on each other. A neighbor loans a truck or a fellow rancher leases grazing lands for cheap. That kind of generosity doesn't show up in any ledger, but it does keep a lot of producers going. For Rocky Mountain Community Radio, KVNF's Brody Wilson reports now on one group that is working to extend that generosity to the larger agricultural community.
13: My name is Emma Cottonstedt. I own and operate Farm Runners, which is a local distribution service in Hotchkiss and grocery store.
14: Farm Runners delivers local food across the region, but before Emma built that business, her community helped build her.
13: So we got a reduced rate at our location here in Hotchkiss, and then the company actually sold us the building at a reduced market rate, which has made everything possible. We have just been so blessed and lucky that there has been people in our community that has helped us along the way to be a success and continue to be a success. And now I want to pass it on. I want it to keep going. I want that generosity and community building to continue.
14: That impulse to pass it on is what brought Emma to Slow Money Western Slope. It's a project of Slow Food Western Slope, the local nonprofit. The idea has roots in the national Slow Money movement.
13: Slow Money was an idea created by a man named Woody Tash, and it was to slow money down and bring it back to ground level in our communities.
14: The model here is simple. People donate to a fund. Farmers borrow from that fund interest-free, then they pay it back, and their payback goes back into the fund, so the next producer gets a shot.
13: It can be anything from a small loan that I need just to cover payroll for the first couple months of the season before farmers markets money starts really coming in, or it could be for a bigger project. I need a tractor, or I need an implement, or I need a greenhouse.
14: Applications are rolling, open to farmers and ranchers anywhere on the Western Slope. Loans go out 4 times per year. Farmers propose their own repayment terms, what works for their cash flow. The fund is built for producers who often can't access a conventional line of credit at a workable rate.
13: Yeah, a lot of farmers can't even get a line of credit without that interest rate being so high, or being able to pay it back in time, that they're not paying on that interest. So, you know, even if they just need that few thousand dollars to get the payroll or their market fees at the beginning of the year, that's something that we hope we can help with.
14: The fund has raised $30,000 so far, with a goal of $50,000 by July. First loans go out this summer. We asked Emma to make the case to someone with a little extra money, someone who might put their money here and expect nothing in return but a stronger food community.
13: My heart is so in this community, and I care so deeply about the farmers and the food, and I really think what our farmers are doing here is changing the world. And the ranchers and farmers here can feed us and feed our community, and it's a no-brainer that we would help them. If they are going to help us, we should help them, and they need our help, especially in years like this when there's freezes and there's droughts and our row crop growers are going with their ethos and cutting out markets and changing markets and trying to feed our community more. There is absolutely no reason that we shouldn't be putting our money where our mouth is.
14: If you're a producer and want to apply for a loan, or if you want to put your money where your mouth is and make a tax-deductible donation to the fund, find Slow Money Western Slope at slowmoneywesternslope.org. For KBNF News and Rocky Mountain Community Radio, I'm Brody Wilson.
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0: So the International Criminal Court does not choose the world in which it operates. We live in the same planet, and we observe the same shocking realities that not only you all see, but that people experience, not on the movie sets of Hollywood, but in their lives. So the question really is not whether the International Criminal Court is perfect. It is whether or not this world is better without it than with it.
1: That's Karim Khan, and this is Alternative Radio. I'm David Barsamyan. This edition of AR features Karim Khan on the International Criminal Court. The International Criminal Court, the ICC, is based in The Hague, Netherlands. Established in 2002 under the Rome Statute, the ICC is the first and only permanent international court with jurisdiction to prosecute individuals for the crimes of genocide, crimes against humanity, war crimes, and the crime of aggression. The ICC is intended to complement, not replace, national judicial systems. It can exercise its jurisdiction only when national courts are unwilling or unable to prosecute criminals. The court has brought charges against high-profile international leaders and in some cases has imprisoned them. Countries that are not party to the ICC and do not recognize its jurisdiction include China, India, Russia, Israel, and the United States. Our guest today is Karim Khan. He's a British lawyer and the third prosecutor of the International Criminal Court. He holds over three decades of legal experience navigating some of the world's most complex international war crimes and human rights cases. He spoke at the Oxford Union in Oxford, UK in May. And now, Karim Khan.
0: In this time of major power conflicts, in this time of uncertainty, the unpredictability of this moment is not light. The anchors of stability and security in so many parts of the world have been upended. And you will know that much rides upon now. We can no longer have the complacency to think that there is time. This is a time for action, for determination, not a time for being a spectator to the misery that so many people are feeling today. And so the call really, be more engaged, be more involved. Don't be demoralized by the state of the world and the agony and the cries of anguish that come from so many different parts of the world. It's the time to strain one's sinews, to act with more focus, and have a belief and a conviction that the misery we have seen, the uncertainty that so many bear, doesn't have to be a consequence of our humanity, but our humanity, your dreams, your future, compels a course of action requiring change. We see in so many different institutions an onslaught against these structures, the imperfect structures, the not fully efficient structures, sometimes even the dysfunctional structures, but the structures nonetheless that were built by a generation who suffered almost Armageddon, that suffered the Second World War, that suffered and saw atomic bombs in Hiroshima and Nagasaki, who saw the Holocaust and the brutality when nationalism suffocated sanity. And we see around us so many signs of rearmament, 800 billion from the European Union, 1.7 trillion from the United States of America. You even see artists like Banksy with his statue blinded by a flag, not a flag of patriotism, not a flag of values, not a flag of principle, but blind adherence to something that shields or covers our conscience, our humanity, our responsibility to give and to serve. And states are scared. States are uncertain. States are sometimes disorientated, many of them. How did they respond to this new reality of unpredictability when erstwhile allies seem to be very unpredictable? And what do they do in terms of the values that they proclaim so loudly on so many occasions from so many fora? That we live in a world governed by law. We live in a world governed by rules. And then you and our approaching souls will no doubt proclaim, what do the people of Adre, who've run for their lives from Darfur, say to that? Where's the law for them? The people of Gaza or the West Bank, those that are mourning their loved ones that were killed in Israel, the women, the girls particularly, and other minorities that have been suffocated by the rigid and un-Islamic views of the Taliban, or the Muslim Rohingya who are persecuted by fundamentalism in the name of Buddhism, the most un-Buddhist teaching. Buddhism doesn't even allow a fly to be hurt, and yet look at the hate speech that is being proclaimed in Myanmar. So what of the law? And is it worth the paper it's written on? And why should anybody have the audacity to tell any of you, don't lose hope? How will anybody have the audacity to tell any of you, don't give up? I was elected prosecutor of the International Criminal Court, and I was sworn in June 2021. And this is a court that was controversial when it was born, when it came into force in 2002. Indeed, it was controversial when it was signed in Rome in 1998. And this is said by many to be a court for the weak, ignored by the strong. It has been said to be a court that changes the standard of legality depending upon who is committing the alleged crimes. It's said to be a court that is symbolic, not real, a fig leaf on too many occasions, to the naked reality that power trumps principle. And the law that we get are the scraps that the powerful allow us to eat and throw before us. But to that I say, let's peel it away. Let's peel it back and look at certain realities. Not as an apologist, but concretely. The International Criminal Court is an awful testament to the cruelty of man on so many occasions. That in this year, when we are routinely talking about artificial intelligence, we lose our own intelligence or conscience on so many occasions in so many spheres. How is it that on earth, medieval acts of brutality, of callousness, of cruelty take place? But the ICC is not a court of first instance. It is a court of last resort. It comes into operation when there's been failure. It's very important to understand that. The ICC, we come into action when there's been a failure. When there's a failure of institutions, when there's a failure of protection, when there's been a failure on a national level, either due to inability or unwillingness to comply with these basic standards. The genocide is not allowed. Crimes against humanity are not allowed. War crimes are prohibited. And the crime of aggression should be condemned and action taken. But the Nuremberg principles underlined how important it was, how important it is to call out prohibited behavior, not only as a function of moral clarity and legal norms, but as an essential prerequisite to ensure stability and security. So the International Criminal Court does not choose the world in which it operates. We live in the same planet. We breathe the same air. And we observe the same shocking realities that not only you all see, but that people experience, not on the movie sets of Hollywood, but in their lives. So the question really is not whether the International Criminal Court is perfect. It is whether or not this world is better without it than with it. Is it worth trying to make it work better? Is it worth trying to expand the umbrella of protection to people around the world? We have 125 states that have signed up to the Rome Statute. And of course it is true, the United States and China and Russia, Pakistan and India, many others have not signed up, but 125 have signed up. Is it worth trying to persevere? And the other argument, of course, is you are quislings, you look away, make excuses, you act as apologists the minute you get difficult cases. And for many years, the criticism of the International Criminal Court was this is a European court for African affairs. It was this court, Africa is a playground for international judges and prosecutors to apply the law against the weak or relatively weaker countries, economically developing countries. I would make two observations. Firstly, I give great credit to the continent of Africa and the countries of Africa who have signed up to this common charter of humanity called the Rome Statute. They constitute the biggest group, the biggest regional group. There are more African countries that voluntarily, without a gun at their head, without threats, in fact, in the face of threats on many occasions, they signed up to the Rome Statute. And that's evidence not only in the International Criminal Court. Look what Africa has done in the Special Court for Sierra Leone. Look what the continent of Africa has done in the Special Courts for the Central African Republic. Look what the continent did in the Extraordinary Chambers for Hissenhabre, the African Special Chambers for Hissenhabre that charged and prosecuted and then convicted the former president of Chad in the courts of Senegal. These are achievements of Africa for Africa to be proud of, because they have shown, despite many other problems, despite work to be done there as in every other continent of the world, they have sought to protect the rights of their individuals. But certainly it was correct that until for many years, the only warrants issued against any individual were related to African suspects. But that has changed. I applied for warrants in Georgia and in Ukraine, Russia. They were granted. We applied for warrants in Israel and in Palestine. They were granted. We applied for warrants in Afghanistan for the crimes of the Taliban. They were granted. We applied for warrants in the Philippines, in Bangladesh, in Myanmar. We opened an investigation for the first time in Latin America. So within the resources we have, the men and women of the office have been working tirelessly, trying to use this yardstick and trying to apply that yardstick of humanity, that yardstick of legality more equally, realizing that the law should not care one jot what passport one holds, what color is one's skin, what religion one believes in or practices. The law should not care on any issue except that every human being, every child, every man and woman has a right not to be persecuted, has a right to live freely, has a right to hope and a right to progress, and certainly not a right to have their life snuffed out for the type of ridiculous reasons, hateful reasons that we have seen blight humanity's history and that it continues to do so. And it's important to note that the application of arrest warrants is not a soundbite. In many ways, that's when work starts. Individuals are presumed innocent. We have due process. We have independent judges who issue any warrants, who supervise proceedings, that there is fairness. And to those that say it's a fool's errand, that it's some kind of kumbaya lawyers and judges who think this is making a difference and it's all going to go nowhere, this is what people thought. When the Yugoslav tribunal was established, nobody thought President Milosevic, Karadzic or Mladic would see the inside of a courtroom. Nobody thought that Jean Kabanda, the Prime Minister of Rwanda, would see the inside of the courtroom. Nobody thought Charles Taylor would be arrested, the former president of Liberia. He's in Durham prison up north. Many people thought that President Duterte of the Philippines would never be held accountable in a fair trial, and all those things are taking place. But the context, of course, is one where there is politics. And Richard Goldstone, the first prosecutor of the Yugoslav and Rwandan tribunal, used to say that politics is at the margins and center of international law. If you don't understand the politics, one won't understand the law. And of course, states have their own strategic interests. They have their own friends. They have their own foes. But those friends and those foes cannot be a judge's friend or foe. Those friends and those foes cannot be a prosecutor's friends or foes. Because Lady Justice must be blind. And justice must be impartial. So independence is not the absence of pressure. There's pressure domestically. We saw in the Brexit debate, things get very heated on so many issues. Pressure is part and parcel for any judge, any prosecutor, any defense lawyer. They have to have the courage, the stamina, to apply the law without fear or favor. Independence is not giving in to that pressure and to try to apply the law equally. Now, of course, it's difficult. We have seen, even before the most recent outburst of tension in world affairs, the work of the International Criminal Court, of course, is of being of great interest to some powerful states. Around December or so, 2021, the Dutch government announced publicly that there had been a very sophisticated operation by the Russian GRU to place a spy in my office. We have seen very complex cyber attacks against the court. And we see that certain decisions that an independent prosecutor may take and independent judges may rule upon are not universally welcome. The disdain of the Russian Federation led to arrest warrants, and then those arrest warrants for elected officials escalated to convictions in absence. And the same applies in relation to the United States, that we had a mandate given to us by states. States had recognized Palestine. We applied the law equally in the way that it was applied in Ukraine and with Russia and in every other situation. Applications were put forward and judges ruled on the merits of those applications. And the threats, the attempts to dissuade led to executive orders and then sanctions. Some elected officials have had visas revoked, have had bank accounts closed, credit cards denied, family members sanctioned. This is the world of brute force, very crude thinking, sledgehammer approach to justice that we also see, unfortunately, in some countries. We see human rights defenders being targeted. And we see around the world so many human rights organizations sanctioned, not because what they do is criminal, not because what they do is undermining society, but because they're supporting humanity. And yet, remarkably, these groups, men and women of my office, public servants, special rapporteurs like Francesca Albanese and others, and victims, keep having this remarkable, unfathomable belief that the law is for them. Their houses may have been demolished, their families may have been decimated. They may carry the scars and the wounds and shattered hearts of conflict. And yet every time, truthfully, I'm in awe when I sit with those survivors, whether it's in Cox's Bazaar and speaking to Rohingya or you speak to victims from any other part of the world, the same belief that this court that is far too far away in Holland, not close enough to them as it should be, a court they don't know much about, they see it as representing a vindication of their rights, that they are not invisible. They will not accept to be marginalized and downtrodden in the way that many have been marginalized and downtrodden. And that, in the simplest way, is why the ICC is important. Because the fact that the law sees people that some want to erase means something to those individuals at the time the action is taken to say what is happening is wrong, and they have every right to justice as we want. The office has tried to work at the speed of relevance, and there's been many exciting initiatives, policy papers on gender persecution, on gender crimes, on slavery crimes, environmental crimes, crimes against and affecting children. But much more important than that is there's this new effort by the men and women of the office to apply those policies in practice. And that's putting a very sharp focus in relation to the applications that were applied for and granted in relation to two individuals of the Taliban for the crime of gender persecution of women and girls in Afghanistan. So this is not a jurisprudence factory. We don't see it as a place just to set norms. It has to have relevance to people that want the shelter. They want shelter, firstly, and they want also the shelter of the law. Don't give in to the doomsters and the gloomsters. Don't give in to despondency, because things are moving. Maybe, unfortunately, sometimes it may appear like a glacial movement, but there is a tremor. I think there is a reawakening, because in the face of the double standards we have seen and the apparent selectivity on so many occasions, people around the world, in villages, people, kids, families who could only dream of being where you are, could only dream of having the opportunities we have, they see clearly that they have rights and states and the powerful have obligations. And we see it in terms of other fora. South Africa, who has suffered so much, the people have suffered so much for the pernicious crime of apartheid for generations. They stood up and filed a case in the International Court of Justice, not for themselves, but for Palestinians. The Gambia, one of the poorest countries in the world, stood up. They stood up for the Rohingya on the other part of the world to say they have rights, and they filed before the International Court of Justice. And we see in the ICC, 41 countries filed and referred the situation of Ukraine to me. 7 states filed the Palestine situation, and others filed Venezuela, a case to come before the court. So there is an activity in which states do realize, for all the weaknesses, for all the imperfections, international law matters, because it puts in the center of the room, under a dazzling light, the contradictions and imperfections that we all observe. And it makes so many people realize, don't just talk the talk, walk the walk. Don't just proclaim, but act. Don't just promise, but protect. The Rome Statute, it's not the law of Italy. In the same way that the Geneva Conventions are not the law of Switzerland, or the Hague Conventions are not something particular to the Netherlands. This law is yours. In the most parched land in the Sahara, to the greenest valleys surrounding the fjords of Norway, there is no land in the world that has not seen at some time in their history the plant of justice bloom. It is the shared heritage of humanity. I'm not in the export business, and you don't need to be either. Because whatever one's religion, whatever one's legal system, common law, communist, Islamic, civil law. You will see in these fundamental principles of humanity that are what is prohibited, certain values, certain norms that we have to take seriously and activate. We need to wake up each other. We need to wake up ourselves to say, as we are speaking, people are suffering. So how do we make the law more effective? The first point, it's too important to leave to the lawyers. Law is too important to leave to the lawyers. It's too important, certainly, to leave to the prosecutor. Too important to leave to judges. Because justice is your birthright. Every person is affected by injustice. And what has to happen is what has happened so well in the environmental movement. You don't need to be an environmental scientist to care about the environment. We need that transformation, that commitment, that sense of responsibility that galvanizes this room, your family, your friends, and communities, and you join hands physically and virtually, metaphorically, symbolically, with people around the world to say we're going to stand up for something. And that something should be principles of justice that prohibit that which cannot be excused, that cannot be explained away, that which cannot be tolerated. Rumi said, where there are ruins, there's hope for a treasure. And there are times when institutions that are built to uphold justice come under sustained pressure. They're questioned, they're weakened, and they're openly challenged. And in such moments, it's tempting maybe to disengage, to say, what's the point? The aspiration of equality is all hot air. Let's look after ourselves. We can't change it. The problem is too big. But despair does not simply reflect reality. Despair shapes reality. It's contagious. And that's why I think despair and despondency are the enemies to progress. Despair and despondency are luxuries we cannot allow ourselves. Because what right do we have, do you have, to despair and have despondency when people who've suffered so much have hope and have expectations and have rights? So justice and the commitment to justice was never built in perfect conditions. It's built by people like you, people more unfortunate than you, people that have sacrificed as much as you have to get where you are, people that would love to sacrifice in different ways to progress, but they feel at the mercy of powerful elements. If we can persist collectively, there is a hope that even in the ruins, as Rumi put it, even when laws and statutes and fine words may have been defaced, have been diluted, we should remember the promise that we made to the past of never forget. We should remember the promise that the present must make to the future of never again. These are serious times, but not hopeless times. We should raise our voice in favor of something which be a world governed by justice, governed by laws, less violence, less threats of force, more sense of responsibility, and a willingness and a humility to see the humanity in the stranger, to see the humanity in our neighbors, to see the humanity in ourselves. And that should also moderate the excesses that continue to scar so much of this planet. Thank you so much.
2: Thank you very much for joining us here today.
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2: You're currently on leave as prosecutor at the moment due to allegations that were raised against you. What, if anything, can you tell us about that and those allegations at the moment?
0: I can't say much. Mm-hmm. Actually, because I'm bound by strict confidentiality obligations that I, of course, must and do respect. Of course, it's been reported and is accurate that I called for an investigation in October 2024. There was an external investigation thereafter. After that was closed, judges were appointed, three eminent judges were appointed by the Bureau of the Assembly of State Parties, and those judges unanimously reported back